0: goodbye world. And it's one long goodbye. And it's it sounds melancholy, but inside that is the glory of being alive. Now I just enjoy my life. And that's why I wrote Life is a Dream, because that is. It's all a dream within a dream.
1: I am with you. That's so beautifully said. Thank you so much for your time today, and thank you for the record. It was lovely to talk to you.
0: Thank you very much. Thank you.

This is The World. I'm Marco Werman. Police in France are on the hunt for two suspected thieves. They smashed their way into a museum in southern France early this morning, a museum dedicated to Impressionist painter Pierre-Auguste Renoir. Within minutes, they rushed out with four paintings worth over $10 million U.S. dollars. Since last year's highly publicized heist at the Louvre, this type of smash-and-grab caper has become increasingly common across Europe. Arthur Brand is an independent art detective who has helped authorities recover artwork after similar thefts. He spoke

0: Nick, let me bring you in here because I want to zoom in on Canada a bit more. You know, let's say they can get back to some kind of formal discussion, right? They are still, at minimum, left with a deal that will certainly have tariffs baked into it. And do you even think that it's possible to get to a deal at some point here, considering all that has happened in the last few weeks and the kind of nationalism and anger it has unleashed amongst Canadians?
1: Before the talks blew up, Carney was at a point where he had Canadian premiers vocally opposing the deal, as far as they understood it, that was on the table.
0: That was part of my conversation with Politico reporters Nick Taylor-Vasey and Daniel Desrochers. 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I'm Jamie Poisson. Thank you so much for listening.

0: 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But his new memoir tells a different story, a crippling gambling addiction that brought him into the world of bookies and mobsters and even time in jail.
1: I was really ashamed and embarrassed that I was deep in that world.
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2: This is World Report. Good morning. I'm Marcia Young. U.S. President Donald Trump is intensifying his administration's trade war with Canada. The White House posted five new executive orders late yesterday. They would ban certain Canadian products from being imported into the U.S. The CBC's Catherine Tunney has the latest from Washington.
3: The Canada-U.S. trade war continues to spiral. This time, Canadian alcohol moved to the front line. The Trump administration announcing late Tuesday it plans to ban the import of Canadian beer, wine, cider, whiskeys, and other spirits, effective September 29th. Also on the incoming ban list, motorcycles. It marks a shift in tactics from the U.S. side in an escalating blow-to-blow trade dispute. This threat from the U.S. came just hours after Canada followed through on countermeasures, a promise it made after Trump put 50% tariffs on Canadian goods last month. The U.S. administration also announced late Tuesday plans to tweak that order, adding more Canadian goods to the tariff list, like mattresses and motorboats, while removing tariffs from other products, notably cement and toilet paper. A senior Trump administration official defended these new actions as leveling the playing field and protecting American production. In a statement, Canada-U.S. Trade Minister Dominic LeBlanc says he's assessing these latest measures, adding the Canadian government will work in good faith on a deal when the U.S. is ready. Catherine Tunney, CBC News, Washington.
2: Companies in Canada's defense industry are trying to crack the European market this week. They're boosting their presence at a major trade show in Poland. The U.S. is the largest buyer of Canadian defense and security-related products, but trade friction with the Trump administration is forcing a pivot. Chris Brown is at the trade show.
4: For the first time, Canada is the official lead nation at a major European defense exhibit, with plenty of red maple leaf banners hanging from the ceiling and bagpipers for extra ambience. Charles Barlow, who heads up Ottawa drone maker Robotics Center, says such open government support for companies that often sell lethal technology used to be taboo.
5: We've been given financial support by the federal government for what we're doing. We've hired a bunch of new people. We're ramping up production. It's a very exciting time for us.
4: Defense Minister David McGuinty says Ottawa is looking for joint ventures with European companies to produce ammunition for rifles, for example.
6: It's a very big breakthrough as we extend our reach into Europe bilaterally with Poland. We're growing and it's really taking hold.
4: But the U.S. remains the world's largest defense spender by a long shot, and many Canadian firms are hardwired into American supply chains. That makes a switch to Europe a hard pivot, says Kristen Sanferani, the CEO of defense industry group CADSI.
7: So 70% of this pavilion are small businesses. It's very hard for a small business to sell directly to a very large government.
4: Russia's war next door in Ukraine has accelerated Europe's rearming, and it's pushing European defense companies to move at lightning speed, leaving Canadian firms facing a steep climb to turn this PR push into lasting contracts. Chris Brown, CBC News, in Kielce, Poland.
2: Norway is giving a final farewell to King Harald V. A military band plays as crowds gather outside Oslo Cathedral. Harald died on August 28th. He was 89 years old and Europe's oldest monarch. A procession will soon leave the royal palace. It will be led by Harald's successor and son, who is now King Haakon. Britain's Prince William is among the many foreign dignitaries attending today's funeral. Global oil prices are climbing, and as fighting between the U.S. and Iran flares up, they're hovering around $100 U.S. a barrel. The surge in oil prices comes as Iran says it has attacked two American vessels and eight oil tankers in the Persian Gulf. Tehran says it's in retaliation for earlier U.S. attacks on its tankers. Crystal Gomansing has more.
8: Yeah, the back and forth is pretty straightforward.
9: U.S. Secretary of State Marco Rubio on Tuesday casually noted the routine tit-for-tat exchanges with Iran. This morning, vessels in the Strait of Hormuz, including American warships, came under Iranian attack once again. Traffic in the shipping route for 20% of the world's oil is virtually at a standstill, while global oil prices are rising quickly. Oil tankers in ports in Kuwait and Bahrain were also threatened by Iran, according to a statement carried by state media. The Islamic Revolutionary Guard Corps also claims to have inflicted heavy damage after bombing a U.S. military base in eastern Jordan. Reuters news agency is quoting an unnamed U.S. official who said all American troops were accounted for. Jordanian forces say they intercepted 18 of 20 ballistic missiles fired by Iran. The attacks followed U.S. strikes Tuesday that destroyed five Iranian tankers, sinking one, a strategy Rubio stated would continue.
8: Iran continues to try to hit U.S. naval ships, and for every time they do that or try to do that, they're going to lose tankers.
9: Crystal Gomansing, CBC News, Jerusalem.
2: Canada was a notable objector to the U.S.-led Iraq invasion in 2003. The war was launched purportedly to disarm then-President Saddam Hussein of weapons of mass destruction that were never found. But as CBC's Darren Major reports, despite Canada's decision not to join, documents obtained through an access to information request reveal the government was preparing to possibly back the invasion.
10: If military action proceeds without a new resolution of the Security Council, Canada will not participate.
11: Prime Minister Jean Chrétien received a standing ovation from his MPs after announcing Canada would sit out the 2003 Iraq War. That same day, the U.S. withdrew a resolution from the UN Security Council that would have explicitly authorized military action. Cabinet meeting minutes from the weeks leading up to the war suggest the government would have redeployed ships to back the U.S. invasion. Retired General Ray Hinault was the chief of the defense staff at the time. He says that meant the Navy would have been involved in combat operations.
12: We were working under the assumption that we should be ready to do whatever government decided, whether it was going to get involved or not get involved.
11: The U.S. administration billed the conflict as part of the wider war on terror, launched in the wake of the September 11th attacks. Canada was already engaged in Afghanistan, and the documents say the government wouldn't be able to redirect ground troops if Canada joined the Iraq War. Senator Percy Down, who was in the meetings as Chrétien's chief of staff at that time, says conversations were emotionally heavy.
13: Had we gone in, we would have made a real contribution. The downside, of course, is hundreds of Canadian families and individuals would have been impacted because the Canadians would have been killed in that war.
11: The meeting minutes say Cabinet ended their discussions on Iraq with a philosophical discussion about life and death, including about when taking a life is justified. Darren Major, CBC News, Ottawa.
2: 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And according to a joint investigation from CBC News and Radio-Canada, it's also big business. They've tracked a network of accounts to a company based in Vietnam. Millions of Canadians have likely seen the content. Eric Sito from CBC's Visual Investigations team brings us this exclusive report.
14: Noah! You threw my baby!
15: She attacked me for no reason!
16: That's the sound of an AI-generated family drama, one of thousands of AI posts shared by a network of almost 200 Facebook accounts with more than 50 million followers. Fenwick McKelvey, professor of communications at Concordia University in Montreal, calls the content from these slop factories deceptive.
17: You know, it's quite staggering, the scope of what's being done here, and I'm sure this is only a drop in the bucket.
16: Using digital evidence, the investigation linked this all to a Vietnamese company called HTV Network, run by CEO Ngo An Tan. Ngo's company employs dozens of people who control accounts that post sensational, misleading, and downright fake content, much of it AI-generated to drive traffic towards websites it controls. Experts like Aisha White from Check My Ads explain their tactics.
18: They get paid to, you know, put up the content on the social media platform of whatever choice, and then they get paid ad revenue on the websites from where the social media content, you know, you click on it and it takes you there. It's very lucrative.
16: Among all the fake news that specifically target Canadians, headlines claiming Elon Musk might ban Edmonton Oilers players and Canadians from buying Teslas, or more sensationalist articles about the Tumblr Red shooting. No, the CEO denies his company is behind this. But after CBC reached out, HDV's website was taken down. Facebook did not reply to CBC's request for comment. Eric Cito, CBC News, Toronto.
2: 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I'm Marcia Young.
19: Good morning. It is Wednesday, September 9th. I'm Matt Allen, and you're listening to London Morning. All right, coming up, did you know that the maps we use make Canada look a lot bigger than it actually is? We're going to have a chat about why that is the case and a push to change the way that our maps are drawn. Stay tuned for that. It's coming up in a few moments here on the show. Right now it is 20 degrees in London. It's going to be a cloudy, overcast day. There's going to be some showers. It's also going to be very sticky. The high will be 23, but Humidex will push that up to 33 degrees, a few showers ending this evening with a risk of thunderstorms as well. The low overnight will be 17 degrees. We have Ryan Soulier here with a look at traffic. Ryan.
20: Yeah, that's reflected on the roads. Roads are damp when you start your morning commute today. Visibility is reduced, but we are collision-free with traffic being very light right now.
19: All right, thank you very much for that. And we have Angela McInnes with a look at the news. Hey, Angela.
21: Hi, Matt. Ontario high school students say they're feeling the pressure this year. And also, a committee has agreed the city needs to be more proactive about unsafe vacant buildings. We'll have details on these stories and others at 6:30.
19: Well, in the real world, did you know that Greenland is smaller than the Democratic Republic of Congo? But if you were to look at a map, it looks almost as big as the entire continent of Africa. And that's because of something called the Mercator projection. It makes countries close to the poles look relatively bigger compared to countries near the equator. And last week, the United Nations passed a resolution asking countries to ditch that system for a new map design. For more on this, we're joined by Renee Sieber. She is an associate professor at McGill University. She is jointly appointed between the Department of Geography at the Beeler School of the Environment. Good morning.
22: Good morning.
19: What was your reaction to this when you saw that the United Nations was planning on making this change?
22: It was a long time coming, and I'm really, really pleased.
19: So tell us, I described a little bit about the Mercator projection, but could you go into what that practically means for someone looking at a map and how that might change?
22: Well, a long time ago, there were sailing ships, and sailing ships transported goods across the world, and they used latitude, and the projection was created to make it easier for sailors to navigate. And it's kind of a huge sea change as we move from something that makes Greenland, as you said, look really, really large, and Canada too, Northern Canada too, and the entire continent of Africa look really small.
19: How does that actually happen though? Like, how can a map system make countries look so much different in terms of size to what they actually are in reality?
22: We live on a sphere. Actually, it's called a geoid, but it's a sphere. And whenever you project, that's where the word projection comes from. Whenever you project a 3D space onto a 2D surface, you're going to get distortion. And you can distort by navigation. You can distort by size. You can distort by shape. There's all sorts of distortion. So that's how it happens.
19: And there's the example that we gave of Greenland being the same size as the Democratic of Congo. But are there other examples of how that projection distorts the size of countries?
22: Well, Greenland is about 16 times the size of the actual size of the entire continent of Africa. And it also, we benefit. It distorts northern Canada enormously because we're really close to the North Pole.
19: And so there's this new Equal Earth MAC projection system that is being proposed. Could you describe how that would be different?
22: It's going to shrink and distort the overall shape of Greenland and northern Canada. That's going to be a huge, huge difference. And we're going to look and we're going to say, why does Africa look so big? The shape of Africa and South America, they're going to look relatively the same, but the size are going to be massively going to be increased.
19: And why do you think this is a better map to use generally and then to teach kids when we're talking about geography in the classroom, for example?
22: Well, any 2D map is going to be a distortion. But it really is important to put the entire area of the Earth in perspective. So we get a better sense of the hugeness of Africa. I think that's really important for people to understand. Maps are kind of crazy because they really do change our reality of what's going on the Earth. And things that make us value the global south, I think it's kind of important in this day and age.
19: It's interesting that you talk about appreciating different parts of the world. There is opposition to this resolution in the U.S. Specifically. It's being called part of an ideological project. How would you respond to that?
22: All maps are ideology. All maps are political. Where you put borders is political. Ukraine abstained because there was a border that gave Crimea to Russia. Well, you don't have to have borders in a projection, but you can see why some countries might object because it changes our notion of the world and it shrinks some countries like the United States.
19: Yeah. Are you hopeful? This is a non-binding map project, right? Are you hopeful that countries and other institutions will get on board? We're seeing the power that tech companies have in how the geography is named and not named. What do you think?
22: I'm hopeful that, I'm in the geography department, so obviously we have different projections shown on the walls of our classrooms. So we kind of have that solved, and I'm hopeful that we're going to see that in other institutions. We're going to see that in grade schools so that students growing up are going to get a better sense of the overall importance by size.
19: Yeah.
22: But like I said, it's all political. So it's however you want to smash a sphere onto a sheet of paper. That's, political choices made by countries.
19: Yeah. It's a really interesting chat, particularly I think the idea that you just take for granted the political ideology that's put in you before you're even thinking about it in grade school and looking at something as simple as a map. Renee, it's been a really interesting conversation. Thank you so much.
22: Thank you.
19: That is Renee Sieber. She's an associate professor at McGill University. Okay, time for your first bit of music here on London Morning. This is Asaya. She's an indie soul singer from Vancouver. Her new single is called So Nice.

0: nice smooth tune there to get your morning started. That was so nice. It's a new tune from Asaya. Ryan Soulier is our DJ slash music guru slash.
1: Did you feel that?
0: Watch Rough Traffic. Oh, yes.
1: I turned it up in here. I thought you guys might feel that out there.
0: It was really great. How are things looking out there this morning? It's a warm morning, clear out there.
1: Yeah, we're on our second day with school, sharing the roads with school buses, and kids going back to school. So it's kind of new. So please reuse that muscle, okay? So if you keep your head on a swivel, stop for school buses, look for young people. They'll be smaller than the average adult people. They'll be walking around. So just give them space, give them their time. Having said all of that, traffic in London and the region is calm and collision-free right now. Roads are damp or wet, depending on where you are. They might be damp all day, depending on the weather. Visibility, a bit low, currently sitting at just 13 kilometers. Virtually no winds, though, if you're going to walk, bike, or work around the city. According to the city, a portion of Dundas Street is closed today between Rideout and Talbot Street for a timber sports qualifier that reopens later tonight. And lots of work going on at the intersection of Highbury Avenue and Huron Street. Some lane reductions there if you are headed north. And those extend all the way to around Fuller and Hillcrest Street. Water main work there should wrap up on the 18th. Nowadays, I have to check on school buses, Matt. That's part of the traffic gig. And indeed. I just did that. Yeah.
0: Indeed.
1: I go to mybigyellowbus.ca because I don't have the app, so you could do either. And right now I'm seeing about 5 school bus routes are canceled today. A few are delayed. Driver shortage is the cause there.
0: Yeah.
1: According to Francobus, which is the counterpart to My Big Yellow Bus, no school buses heading to French language schools in the region are canceled or delayed. If you want.
0: Wow.
1: Yeah. If you want to chime in on that or anything else, text us at 519-281-6593.
0: You know, it's September when you're taking a random drive and you're like, why are we stopping all of a sudden?
1: And we're stopping again.
0: You're like, huh? What's going on here? This happened to my wife and I. We were on our way home from Clovermead, actually, as I was telling you. We were there for our daughter's birthday. And we were on a back road and all of a sudden traffic stopped. And we're like, what's going on? And yes, we're on a school route. It was because we're getting dropped off. And
1: oh, yeah, that happens.
0: That happens. You're right. You made a very poignant point there about muscle memory. It's a muscle you got to warm up again. So, yeah, just make sure that you're careful out there as we're all transitioning back into the heart of school season here. As Ryan mentioned, the roads are a little bit damp out there. It's going to be cloudy and overcast today. There's going to be a chance of showers, risk of thunderstorms, and expecting 10 to 20 millimeters of rain, according to Environment Canada. Humidity will be high. The high will be 23 degrees, but Humidex will make that feel like 33. So very wet, very sticky conditions out there. Overnight, a risk of thunderstorms as well. The low will be 17 degrees. All right, the time is now 6:25. We have Dan McCarvey here with our Business Digest.
2: Good morning. A U.S. ban on Bombardier business jet sales that's being threatened by President Trump would damage America's aerospace industry as well as Canada's, according to academics who work in the aviation field. John Gradek, who teaches aviation management at McGill, says there are more than 20,000 jobs in the U.S. linked to manufacturing components for Bombardier aircraft. Trump's been suggesting he'll ban the Montreal plane maker's business south of the border unless it moves its operations to the U.S. The company already runs plants in Kansas, Texas, California, and other states, and employs about 3,500 workers. Gradek says there's lots for President Trump to mull over when it comes to how this might impact the U.S. itself.
3: Mr. Trump may not have realized the extent of U.S. employment associated with this aircraft. And I think that's a risk that he has to address over the next few days as he's getting a lot of political feedback from those states that have Bombardier employees in those states.
2: Bombardier said it's paid more than $2.5 billion U.S. to 2,800 American suppliers across 47 states each year, indirectly supporting tens of thousands of jobs. Meanwhile, Saskatchewan's now imposing a new 50% retaliatory tax on American alcohol. That coincides with Canada's latest tariffs on U.S. goods as this trade dispute continues. American liquor will stay on Saskatchewan store shelves, unlike in other provinces, which pulled U.S. products. Premier Scott Moe says sales of American alcohol in Saskatchewan have already dropped by about 40%. In other news, Australia is trying to force social media platforms to allow users to opt out of algorithms. The draft legislation, dubbed My Feed, My Way, is about improving online safety, including things like limiting children's exposure to misogynistic and eating disorder content. If it comes into being, people over 16 years of age will get new tools to turn off algorithm-driven content. Users opting out of the algorithm will only see content from people and groups they've actively chosen to follow. And social media companies face fines of more than $100 million Australian dollars if they don't comply. And finally,
4: he's one of the greatest builders of all time.
5: Chaotic, random, capricious,
6: manifestly cruel, and selfish.
7: In a science fiction novel, he would not be the hero.
2: That's a clip from the trailer of a scathing new documentary about Elon Musk that uses a CGI avatar and AI voice syncing to simulate an interview with the controversial SpaceX and Tesla CEO using things he's actually said in previous interviews. The four-hour movie just had its world premiere at the Venice Film Festival, and it traces Musk's beginnings in South Africa to a career as a SiliconValley.com entrepreneur in the early 2000s, all the way to becoming the world's first trillionaire. Now, it goes into Musk's takeover of X and what filmmaker Alex Gibney says is the manipulation of the algorithm. He says Musk is causing deliberate division that might be catastrophic if it's not regulated or tamed. Some critics compared it more to a horror movie than a documentary. It hits theaters on October 16th. For CBC Radio, I'm Dan McGarvey.
0: All right. Thank you very much for that, Dan. That is Dan McGarvey with our Business Digest. And for more business news, you can check out our website, cbc.ca/business. And then later on in the program, we're going to have Phil DeMont on the program with a live business update. All right. Coming up after the break here, Canada and the U.S., as you heard, continue to exchange trade blows. We're going to find out what kind of effect the latest moves will have on the ground. We're also going to check in with our house doctor, Raj Bardwaj. There is new research suggesting a link between getting sick with COVID infection and other viruses in a person's body waking up. We're going to have those conversations and stories after your local news. The time is 6:30.
8: This is CBC News. From CBC London, the 6:30 local news. Good morning. I'm Angela McInnes. Some high school students in Ontario say they're feeling the pressure this school year after the province announced changes to the grade breakdown. Starting this year, it is mandatory for teachers to grade students based on attendance and participation, as well as a final exam. Margarita Belvin is in grade 11 at Catholic Central High School. She says this puts more stress onto students, but that it's not unreasonable.
9: I don't like it. I'm really nervous, but I think if I study, it's going to be good. But I think, you know, if that's a requirement for a student, then it's fine. I'll do it if I have to.
8: As part of the new grading scheme, students will be marked between 10 to 15% of their participation and 20 to 25% on their final exams. Those numbers change depending on the student's grade. Starting this year, high school students will also need to pass a financial literacy test to graduate. A judge is set to render a decision today at the trial for a Toronto man charged with participating in the activities of a terrorist group. The Crown alleges he was a member of the Adam Waffen Division in 2019. The group promoted white supremacist ideology and violent acts against minorities. Jasmine Sepulis reports.
10: Adam Waffen was declared a terrorist entity in Canada in 2021. The Crown alleges Christopher Nipak was an active member of the group and helped it produce recruitment and propaganda videos at a hate training camp in Quebec in 2019. At trial, prosecutors presented images suggesting NPAC was closely associated with Adam Waffen leader Matthew Althorp. He pleaded guilty in March to terror charges for producing and distributing the videos. The defense argued there was no proof NPAC knew the videos would be used to promote violence against innocent people. The court heard he continued to associate with Althorp and other former Adam Waffen members up until 2023. They had joined another group that promoted white nationalist ideals. His lawyer said NPAC concedes he's a white nationalist and exercised with members of an exclusive white-only group. The defense said it was a lawful organization called Active Club. It also argued NPAC's legally owned guns, which were seized by the RCMP, are not proof he was part of a terrorist group. Jasmine Sepulveda, CBC News, Toronto.
8: A city councillor's push for London to be more proactive about unsafe vacant buildings has received support from other councillors. They're calling for staff to report back with options to beef up City Hall's policies around vacant properties. The Community and Protective Services Committee voted unanimously in favour yesterday. A motion tabled by Ward 11 Councillor Skylar Frank made suggestions, among them requiring a review of utility disconnection timing and procedures, higher standards for building security, and exploring

0: safe.
1: The plan would see city staff report back in the second quarter of next year, and full council will have a final say on September 22nd. And finally, a prolific local recording studio has shut its doors for good after 46 years. EMAC Recording Studios operated nearly out of sight in an unmarked brick building in East London. It went on to become the largest professional recording studio between Toronto and Detroit. Robert Nation started EMAC in 1979 along with Joe Vaughn.
2: We became a great place with a lot of bands that come in, whether it's local or regional, from out of town or wherever. I think we created a very creative space, comfortable space, and got to work with some great artists, you know, and not necessarily great artists in the sense of they're all million sellers or anything like that. They were all great to work with.
1: After more than four decades, Nation says he and Vaughn knew it was time to move on from the space, although he says he will continue his recording work with a number of artists. And Matt, that's your local news.
3: Thank you very much for that, Angela. That is Angela McInnes with our local news. You're listening to London Morning at 93.5 FM. Well, in all the uncertainty over the trade war, some businesses are actually seeing a bit of a boom. A whale watching company in Nova Scotia, for example, is seeing more Canadian tourists book tickets to keep their vacations inside Canada. Also, more Americans are heading across the border to come aboard. Walter Flower is the owner of Lunenburg Whale Watching and Marine. He spoke with CBC's David Common.
4: We get people from all over the, you know, North America, Europe. It's the majority this year, though, you know, are Canadians that we've been taking out.
5: And is that because people are staying at home more for their vacation rather than heading out of the country?
4: I would say most definitely. You know, most people we speak with the Canadians we speak with are staying home just because of all the, you know, the what's going on with the U.S. With the current administration. So people aren't happy with it, and they're staying here.
5: Now, Lunenburg, a beautiful part of Nova Scotia. No doubt people are coming there to see just the town itself, in addition to the excellent whale watching opportunities. But are you hearing from other businesses in your area and across the province of Nova Scotia, perhaps, that are seeing better times?
4: Yeah, for sure. Locally, everybody I speak with is having a great year as well. Pretty well the same across the board for, you know, the people I spoke with as far as the visitors, mostly Europeans and Canadians. We are getting lots of American people, but they're mostly quiet. When you ask them where they're from or anything about this political stuff, they're pretty quiet about it.
5: Why do you think that is?
4: Well, I think people we speak to are not happy with what's going on with the way the U.S. is treating, or the administration, the current administration is treating the Canadian. Canada, you know, as a whole. So most people are almost ashamed of it. You know, they're not happy at all with what's going on. You know, they're our close neighbors. They always have been. They always will be. But I just think generally people are not happy with what's happened down there. You know, I think it's a minority, you know, that is behind all the tariff stuff and the bad feelings towards Canada. I think that's definitely not the majority of the American people.
3: So Walter Flower, the owner of Lunenburg Whale Watching and Marine, he was reached in Lunenburg, Nova Scotia. And while domestic tourism is booming, there are other Canadian industries that are coming under increasing pressure as a result of the trade war. Donald Trump announced steps to ban Canadian-made products from one U.S. government procurement program. He also issued executive orders excluding certain Canadian products from being imported into the U.S., including alcohol. For a closer look at where things stand, we've reached Mahmoud Nanji. He is a policy fellow at Western University's Ivy Business School. He's also a former Ontario Associate Deputy Finance Minister. Good morning.
6: Good morning, Matt. Thanks for having me.
3: Thank you for joining us. What do you make of Trump's response in targeting Canadian products?
6: The actions taken by President Trump and his administration are not entirely surprising, and this is something that Prime Minister Carney's negotiating team will have anticipated that. Remember, Canada responded to the tariffs with its countermeasures, and as Prime Minister Carney said, this was not a preferred option. A couple of things to keep in mind here. This is not the first time President Trump has treated

0: another country like this. It got into a trade war escalation with China and a number of other countries as well, too. And unfortunately, in the coming days, I think we'll see more of this. This is how President Trump operates. He uses various tactics to put pressures on countries or another party, seeking whatever leverage he can. And for Donald Trump, his whole modus operandi is a zero-sum game. This is also a president who's quite desperate, and that's evident by the cracks in his economic and foreign policy. Unfortunately, all of this is not good for the economy. It creates more uncertainty, leads to businesses holding off on investments, lowers demand on goods, and increases overall costs. This is not unanticipated, though.
1: Yeah, yeah. Let's talk about those costs, because I think there's support behind what the prime minister is doing. I think there is an understanding that it will come at a cost. But the bill is starting to come due, and people are beginning to, I think, really appreciate what's going to happen. There was a statement from the Ontario Chamber of Commerce, which said businesses must, quote, live with short-term turbulence rather than accept long-term harm. What does the industry need to see from the federal government to weather that turbulence? And what exactly could we expect to see over the next few months?
0: So, Matt, I think what we need here is a bit of a collective approach. So we need federal and provincial governments to be united and have stay on their strategy and their plan. And I'm going to come back to that. And we also need business leaders to step up and also address this issue as well, too. So on the government side of things, I think that so far there has been a Team Canada approach, and that needs to be maintained because any fractures there will be exploited by Donald Trump, as we know. But look, I think one of the things that has become very apparent is that Canada has become too reliant on the United States, and we need to diversify. So that diversification strategy is going to be hugely important. The upcoming investment summit is an important contributor to trying to deal with that, finding new trading relationships. And our small and medium-sized enterprises have become very, very reliant on the U.S. market. Mm. They need to start thinking a little bit about some other markets. The Buy Canadian strategy not only needs to be spoken about and promoted, but it needs to be executed both by the federal government and by businesses as well. And businesses will need to now think about other opportunities as well, too. They also have an important role to play, which is to try to influence American businesses who are also being impacted and citizens about what's happening, so that, you know, the more there are these voices, the greater the possibility of getting a change in the way America approaches Canada on these trade matters.
1: If you just focusing in on the American side of this for a moment, if you listen to the chief trade negotiator, Jameson Greer, he's really pushed the idea that the whole point of these tariffs is to reshore manufacturing back to the United States, right? Bring manufacturing and industry back to the United States. Is that working? Is this going to be the lasting legacy of these tariffs? Is that a goal that's going to be accomplished here by the administration?
0: Well, that's certainly their ambition. I think the jury is out. The early data suggests that, in fact, the United States has lost upwards of 100,000 manufacturing jobs. So anytime you increase the cost of inputs, okay, that has to be absorbed by somebody. And sometimes those costs are absorbed by consumers, but then they lower their demand, or sometimes they're absorbed by actually the manufacturers. And so that impacts profitability, and that means companies will hire less people. So the fact of the matter is that, in fact, this is hurting the U.S. economy. I think they're going to stick to this. One of the reasons why they've shifted from tariffs to some of these non-tariff approaches like import bans and stuff like that is because they're getting lots of pressure that American consumers are feeling the pressure of these tariffs. At the end of the day, I think we've actually seen the needle move, and business leaders are speaking out, members of Congress and senators speaking out, and even influential media. The Wall Street Journal just last week talked about not only are these the dumbest tariffs ever, but they're getting even dumber. And the final point on that front is you got major unions who were actually proponents of President Trump's trade protectionist policy at the beginning, like the United Steelworkers and the International Machinists. They're now writing to President Trump to say, you shouldn't treat Canada this way. They're an important part of our integrated supply chain.
1: Finally here, there are no formal trade negotiations happening right now. There do seem to be like backroom channel talks happening. What are you watching for in the next few weeks here?
0: one positive thing is that at least there's some communication still going on between Minister LeBlanc and Jamieson Greer. So that's encouraging. I think that this is going to take a lot longer than people anticipate. When we were talking 2 weeks ago about a deal, it was the Americans who were talking about deals. It was the Canadians who were saying progress has been made, because there's a lot of really big issues that still need to be worked. I'd be surprised if this gets done before the end of the year. And I think that, you know, there are some risks also involved. Any deal you do with Donald Trump can be, you know, changed at the whim, and we've seen this. And finally, you know, there's the whole issue about, the viability of these agreements. And so remember, we actually have a free trade agreement right now. It's just that one of the party is not adhering to the terms of that agreement. So I think that's one of the things to watch. And the final thing I'd say on that, Matt, is if the United States strikes a deal with Mexico and then places an ultimatum on Canada to say, we're now giving you notice, in 6 months, Kuzma will be dead, then I think that will change the dynamic and require a different kind of strategy by the Canadian government.
1: All right. Really good stuff. Mahmoud, we really appreciate your time. Thank you.
0: My pleasure. Thank you.
1: That is Mahmoud Nanji, policy fellow at Western University's Ivy School of Business. All right, so we're going to play some more music for you now on the show. Somersets has just released their album Pine Trees in a Perfect Row. They say the album is based off of the universal sentiment that you never really leave your home. Here they are now with Move Back Home.

0: It's a lovely track there from the Somersets, Move Back Home. All right, we're going to do a traffic check here with Ryan Soulier. How are things looking out there, Ryan?
1: Pretty good. Still traffic in London and the region, calm and collision-free. Roads are damp or wet. Visibility did drop just a little bit, now sitting at 11 kilometers, and winds are still light if you're going to walk or bike around this morning. About 5 school bus routes are canceled today due to driver shortage. A few routes are delayed. You can check your route at mybigyellowbus.ca. And if you have a traffic tip and it's safe to use your phone, why not text it to me at 519-281-6593.
0: All right. Thank you very much, Ryan. Cloudy day today. A few showers beginning this morning. A risk of thunderstorm later on in the morning as we head into early afternoon. About 10 to 20 millimeters of rain expected. The high will be 23. Humidex will make that feel like 33 degrees. Okay, we move now to our medical column. A recent study in the journal Nature shows the link between getting sick with a COVID infection and other viruses in the body waking up. That connection between once dormant viruses and COVID is leading to new ideas about the causes of long COVID symptoms and fresh thinking about the possibilities for treatments. Dr. Raj Bhardwaj spoke with the CBC's Travis Dalany to find out what waking up dormant viruses actually means.
2: So there are a lot of viruses that you encounter through your life and your immune system just deals with them. It eradicates them from your body. They're all gone. But there are a handful that can hide in your body in little reservoirs, safe zones, where the virus hides from your immune system for years or decades. So the common ones that I think most people have probably heard of are the herpes simplex viruses. Those cause cold sores that can reactivate again and again, and chickenpox. Right? That hides when it reactivates, usually decades later, it causes shingles. So scientists are finding that there are a bunch of other viruses that can invade your body, not necessarily cause any noticeable symptoms, but they might be having an effect on your immune system. And they also hide out and can reactivate years or decades later. So that's what researchers are looking at in this study, to see if other viruses woke up and came out of hiding in people who had COVID back in the early days of the pandemic around 2020, 2021.
3: Well, that's interesting. What did the study find?
2: So they took blood samples and nasal swabs from over 1,100 patients who were in hospital because of their COVID infection. Some of those people happened to have some immunosuppressive conditions, like a history of organ transplant or medicines that could immunocompromise them in some way. But a lot of others had normal, healthy immune systems, no immunosuppressing conditions. They found that nearly half of the 1,100 patients they took samples from had viruses that they were already carrying that woke up or came out of their dormant state. Some of those viruses seem to be linked to more severe COVID infections, even in perfectly healthy people with normal immune systems. And other viruses seem to be associated with a greater likelihood of people having prolonged symptoms, what we now call long COVID. And they also found that there was an association between the severity of the COVID infection and how many and which viruses woke up, as well as the timing of the viruses coming out of hiding. So they found some viruses came out of hiding like within the first week when a person ended up in hospital at the beginning of the infection. Others peaked at around 3 weeks, and some others stayed active even after people were recovering from COVID.
3: Okay, what sorts of viruses were being woken up, and what makes those significant?
2: So there were two big families of viruses that the researchers found waking up. So one family called the herpes viridae, that includes the herpes simplex virus, the cold sore virus, as well as the chickenpox virus, which causes shingles when it reactivates. Also Epstein-Barr virus, or EBV, that causes mono and has been implicated in causing conditions like multiple sclerosis as well. And another one called cytomegalovirus, or CMV, which can cause all sorts of problems, especially if it's active during pregnancy. So doctors are pretty familiar with all the viruses I just mentioned because they actually make people sick. And about 90% of us carry at least one of those viruses in our body in a dormant state. Allowing those to reactivate seems like not a great idea. Now, the other family of viruses that the researchers found is called the Enneloviridae family, and these ones are a lot more mysterious. We know that they infect us. About 90% of people carry those, some viruses from that family. but they don't seem to cause symptoms that we know of, but they might be changing how our immune system works somehow. So we're not sure of the implications of all of that, but there are theories emerging that link those dormant Enneloviridae viruses being reactivated and people developing long-lasting COVID symptoms.
3: What does all this mean for our understanding of COVID, long COVID, and even other viral infections going forward?
2: From the big picture understanding, this study might actually change our thinking about why and when and dormant viruses sort of reactivate in the first place, right? So, you know, usually we think, oh, you got a cold sore, your herpes virus reactivated, or you got shingles from your previously dormant chickenpox virus because you must be stressed or your immune system must be low for some reason. And that virus took advantage of that immune suppression or distraction to come out of hiding. But this study found no big difference in viral reawakening in immunocompromised people and immunocompetent people. Instead of becoming active because the immune system is suppressed, some of these viruses seem to reactivate as a response to inflammation. And maybe those viral reawakenings are also helping to drive more inflammation, which potentially sets up a sort of a vicious cycle. It also challenges the idea that people get long COVID because their immune system must be suppressed or, you know, not as strong. And it changes it to the idea that, oh, viruses are reactivating because of the inflammation of a robust immune response. And then the reawakened dormant viruses are maybe causing ongoing symptoms. So, you know, it challenges this notion that, oh, you know, long COVID or you know, really bad COVID is only a risk if people have compromised immune systems or compromised health because of pre-existing conditions. And it flips it. And it says, no, you know, if you're healthy but unlucky, maybe your next COVID infection will wake up some dormant viruses and complicate your health going forward. Now, on the plus side, this study might help to inform different treatments for long COVID. Maybe instead of using medications to treat COVID and using those to treat long COVID, maybe if we use medications that treat herpes or CMV, maybe that will help with treating long COVID symptoms as well. Now, there's a lot more research to do before we get there, but at least it sort of, you know, opens some doors that, you know, some doors of possibility, I guess. So, which is always a good thing.
3: And we're heading into the colder months and the uptick in COVID infections that usually comes with that. Does this study change that context in any way, do you think?
2: Yeah, so in terms of context right now, I mean, COVID is sort of out of sight, out of mind for a lot of people right now because the COVID numbers and wastewater trends have been very low in Canada this summer, which is great. But we are starting to see signs of increasing viral transmission, more COVID infections again. So one of the things that this study tells me again is that it sure seems better to avoid a COVID infection than to hope that it's not that bad this time, you know, or doesn't wake up too many dormant viruses in your system with this infection. So that sort of puts me back into the prevention is better than treatment idea. You know, there are going to be new COVID vaccines available in the next couple of months. I would encourage people to make the time to get boosted and, you know, do the other things that help you dodge viruses, you know, good hand hygiene, good air hygiene, right? Not sharing air with people who might be sick, allowing fresh air to circulate indoors, cleaning indoor air with HEPA air purifiers, even wearing an N95 style mask if you have to be in a crowded place with potentially contagious people. Because, you know, it sure seems like a bad idea to just roll the dice with each COVID infection and hope it doesn't wake up too many dormant viruses, which might affect your health going forward.
0: That was House Dr. Raj Bhardwaj. He's our regular health and medicine contributor. All right, the time is 6:57. You're listening to London Morning here on CBC Radio 1. World Report is coming up in a few moments, but first we're going to check in with Angela McInnes with a look at our news. Hey, Angela.
4: Hi, Matt. A decision is expected today at the judge-alone trial of a Toronto man charged with participating in the activities of a terrorist group. The Crown alleges Christopher Nipak was an active member of Adam Waffen Division. The group promoted white supremacist ideology. Prosecutors argue Nipak went to Quebec in 2019 to attend a hate camp and while there helped produce recruitment and propaganda videos. Matt.
0: All right, thank you very much for that, Angela. Coming up after World Report, is the use of artificial intelligence changing the future of music? We're going to be speaking with an entertainment and intellectual property lawyer about a lawsuit that is has the potential to change what Canadians listen to and the role that AI could play in what we listen to, so stay tuned for that. Later on in the show, we're also going to be hearing about how the world is getting hotter. But there's a new message being pushed by the UN. There's nothing we can do to stop it. Instead, we've got to manage it as best as we can. That's the finding of the UN's latest report on climate. We're going to find out what this means and if there's anything we can do about it. In the weather today, it is going to be overcast with a chance of showers. You can expect around 10 to 20 millimeters of rain. There's going to be a risk of thunderstorms later on in the day. High will be 23, humidex will be 33 degrees. Overnight, we'll continue to see some rain. The low will be 17 degrees. We'll have more after World Report. Stay tuned.

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2: This is World Report. Good morning. I'm Marcia Young. U.S. President Donald Trump is banning some Canadian imports. Late yesterday, Trump signed new executive orders prohibiting Canadian alcohol and several other products from being imported into the U.S. It is the latest escalation of the trade war by the White House. The CBC's Janice McGregor joins me now from Ottawa. And Janice, where do things stand this morning?
3: Well, on the one hand, Marcia, when you take a list of imports that were already subject to a 50% tariff and you now ban them outright, well, a price handicap of that magnitude for some businesses could have already been effectively blocking their trade, especially for alcohol products where consumers have a lot of choice. On the other hand, last night brought more lists of Canadian exports that are set to soon be hit with a new 50% tariff. The only green shoot, if you could call it that, is that the value of those, according to the briefing that U.S. officials gave last night, is roughly the same as another list of goods that the U.S. has now decided not to tariff after all, suggesting that contrary to the U.S. Trade Representative's assertion that the price impacts of Trump's tariff strategy are negligible, in fact, when it came to certain essentials like cement and toilet paper, they were being felt, and the White House was hearing about it.
2: Will we see more retaliation from Canada?
3: Well, the only person speaking publicly today is Finance Minister François-Philippe Champagne. We'll see if he has anything more to say about the last-minute efforts to tweak Canada's retaliation list to protect businesses and the process for certain priority businesses to have their tariffs refunded. The moves that continue to irritate the White House the most, though, originate with Canadian premiers. Yesterday, one of the hawks in that crowd, BC's David Eby, suggested that more retaliation could be coming.
4: There are many things here in British Columbia that Americans, American companies enjoy having access to that we are reviewing, and many ways for us to impose costs if necessary.
3: BC is also doubling down, encouraging residents to buy local. The purchasing choices of ordinary folks, probably the most powerful tool in Canadian hands right now.
2: Thank you, Janice.
3: You're welcome.
2: The CBC's Janice McGregor in Ottawa. Companies in Canada's defense industry are trying to crack the European market this week. They're gathered at a major trade show in Poland. The U.S. is the largest buyer of Canadian defense and security-related products, but trade friction with the Trump administration is forcing a pivot. Chris Brown is at the trade show.
5: For the first time, Canada is the official lead nation at a major European defense exhibit, with plenty of red maple leaf banners hanging from the ceiling and bagpipers for extra ambience. Charles Barlow, who heads up Ottawa drone maker Robotics Center, says such open government support for companies that often sell lethal technology used to be taboo.
6: We've been given financial support by the federal government for what we're doing. We've hired a bunch of new people. We're ramping up production. It's a very exciting time for us.
5: Defense Minister David McGuinty says Ottawa is looking for joint ventures with European companies to produce ammunition for rifles, for example.
7: It's a very big breakthrough as we extend our reach into Europe bilaterally with Poland. We're growing and it's really taking hold.
5: But the U.S. remains the world's largest defense spender by a long shot, and many Canadian firms are hardwired into American supply chains. That makes a switch to Europe a hard pivot, says Kristen Sanferani, the CEO of defense industry group CADC.
8: So 70% of this pavilion are small businesses. It's very hard for a small business to sell directly to a very large government.
5: Russia's war next door in Ukraine has accelerated Europe's rearming, and it's pushing European defense companies to move at lightning speed, leaving Canadian firms facing a steep climb to turn this PR push into lasting contracts. Chris Brown, CBC News, in Kielce, Poland.
2: A Ukrainian drone attack killed four people in Russia. It happened in the southern city of Novorossiysk. The local governor says a child is among the dead. At least 29 people were wounded in the strikes. The Russian city is often the target of Ukrainian drone attacks. It is home to an oil outlet as well as key grain operations in Ukraine. An attack has left at least one person dead. Officials say Russian strikes damaged port and civilian infrastructure in Mykolaiv. Global oil prices are hovering around $100 U.S. a barrel as the Iranian war flares up. A newsreader with state television says Iran's Islamic Revolutionary Guard Corps carried out attacks in the Persian Gulf. Tehran says it attacked two U.S. naval ships and a number of oil tankers in the region. Iran also says it fired ballistic missiles at a base in Jordan. Jordan says those were intercepted or fell in remote areas. Iran says the strikes are in retaliation for U.S. attacks on Tuesday. U.S. Central Command says it destroyed five Iranian oil tankers after a missile attack on an American warship. Canada was a notable objector to the U.S.-led Iraq invasion in 2003. The war was launched purportedly to disarm then-President Saddam Hussein of weapons of mass destruction that were never found. But as the CBC's Darren Major reports, despite Canada's decision not to join, documents obtained through an access to information request reveal the government was preparing to possibly back the invasion.
9: If military action proceeds without a new resolution of the Security Council, Canada will not participate.
10: Prime Minister Jean Chrétien received a standing ovation from his MPs after announcing Canada would sit out the 2003 Iraq War. That same day, the U.S. withdrew a resolution from the UN Security Council that would have explicitly authorized military action. Cabinet meeting minutes from the weeks leading up to the war suggest the government would have redeployed ships to back the U.S. invasion. Retired General Ray Hinault was the chief of the defense staff at the time. He says that meant the Navy would have been involved in combat operations.
11: We were working under the assumption that we should be ready to do whatever government decided, whether it was going to get involved or not get involved.
10: The U.S. administration billed the conflict as part of the wider war on terror, launched in the wake of the September 11th attacks. Canada was already engaged in Afghanistan, and the documents say the government wouldn't be able to redirect ground troops if Canada joined the Iraq War. Senator Percy Down, who was in the meetings as Chrétien's chief of staff at that time, says conversations were emotionally heavy.
12: Had we gone in, we would have made a real contribution. The downside, of course, is hundreds of Canadian families and individuals would have been impacted because the Canadians would have been killed in that war.
10: The meeting minutes say Cabinet ended their discussions on Iraq with a philosophical discussion about life and death, including about when taking a life is justified. Darren Major, CBC News, Ottawa.
2: 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And according to a joint investigation from CBC News and Radio-Canada, it's also big business. They've tracked a network of accounts to a company based in Vietnam. Millions of Canadians have likely seen the content. Eric Sito from CBC's Visual and Investigations team brings us this exclusive report.
13: Noah! You threw my baby!
14: She attacked me for no reason!
15: That's the sound of an AI-generated family drama, one of thousands of AI posts shared by a network of almost 200 Facebook accounts with more than 50 million followers. Fenwick McKelvey, professor of communications at Concordia University in Montreal, calls the content from these slop factories deceptive.
16: You know, it's quite staggering, the scope of what's being done here, and I'm sure this is only a drop in the bucket.
15: Using digital evidence, the investigation linked this all to a Vietnamese company called HTV Network, run by CEO Ngo An Thanh. Ngo's company employs dozens of people who control accounts that post sensational, misleading, and downright fake content, much of it AI-generated to drive traffic towards websites it controls. Experts like Aisha White from Check My Ads explain their tactics.
17: They get paid to, you know, put up the content on the social media platform of whatever choice, and then they get paid ad revenue on the websites from where the social media content, you know, you click on it and it takes you there. It's very lucrative.
15: Among all the fake news that specifically target Canadians, headlines claiming Elon Musk might ban Edmonton Oilers players and Canadians from buying Teslas, or more sensationalist articles about the Tumblr Red shooting. No, the CEO denies his company is behind this. But after CBC reached out, HDV's website was taken down. Facebook did not reply to CBC's request for comment. Eric Cito, CBC News, Toronto.
2: 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And that is the latest national and international news from World Report. I'm Marcia Young.
18: Good morning. It is 7:10. It is Wednesday, September 9th. I'm Matt Allen, and you're listening to London Morning. All right, first up in our 7 o'clock hour, we're going to have a conversation about the impact AI is having on the rights of musicians and whether or not a new lawsuit can help to prevent musical AI slop. Stay tuned for that in just a few moments. It is currently 21 degrees in the city, misty conditions, cloudy overhead. You can expect showers throughout the day. Wind gusts 30 to 50 kilometers per hour. The high will be 23, humidex of 33 degrees. We have Ryan Soulier here with a look at the traffic. Hey, Ryan.
19: Hi there. Roads are damp and collision-free in London and the region with some minor slowdowns in the city.
18: Okay, and Angela McInnes is here with a look at the news. Angela.
20: Matt, a committee is backing a proposed plan to update how London deals with dangerous dogs. And also, a popular weekend farmers market has been ordered to close by the Temp Center Fire Department. We'll have details on these stories and others at 7:30.
18: Well, the Society of Composers, Authors, and Music Publishers of Canada is suing Suno. It's a generative AI platform that allows people to download music and then change it slightly with a few prompts and then release it as their own. For more on what all of this means and how it could impact Canadian composers, singers, and musicians, I'm joined in studio by Lisa Macklem. She's a legal scholar at King's University College, and her work focuses on copyright issues, particularly in the entertainment field. Good morning.
21: Morning, Matt.
18: Why is this lawsuit such an important thing? What's at stake here?
21: What's at stake is a creator's rights to their own work and their rights to be remunerated for that work. It's also pretty far-reaching, impacting around the world.
18: And we should, I want to just clear this up for the listeners here. What exactly is happening? So let's say you are a musician. You play guitar, you play music, you play piano. What exactly is happening that is so damaging in terms of your art and how you're getting compensated for that art? Could you explain what exactly is what's going on?
21: Sure, absolutely. So what Suno has done is basically scraped or downloaded music from everywhere. Like literally every piece of music they can get their hands on, they have put into their AI generator, right? Their LLM, large language model. So if you're a creator, ordinarily, if somebody was going to cover your song, say at a bar or something like that, right? The venue would pay a performer's performance right. So you would get a licensing fee, a royalty for that. And you'd be paid for them using your song. Now the artist who's covering doesn't actually pay it. It's the venue. So that's kind of an important piece. What they've done is basically cut that completely out. So artists are not getting any remuneration for their works being used. Now it's one thing if you're using it like as a learning platform, right? So somebody who isn't a musician, who aspires to be a musician, is a learning musician, fine. It's, you know, an aid for them to do that. But what happens is then they can upload it. And not only do they upload it onto, you know, just a regular platform or their own website, but they are encouraged by Suno to upload it to things like Spotify or YouTube. So it's competing directly with the original creator. So it's really not only not putting money in their pocket, it can also be taking money out of their pocket.
18: Yeah. So just to summarize there, you can write a song, it can be uploaded, and then somebody can generate their own piece of music that sounds similar to your piece of music and then make money off of that without having to pay you for that music, essentially.
21: Absolutely. Not to get too far into the weeds, but in the statement of claim that SoCan has filed, they actually have music like Life is a Highway and Skater Boy, and they compare the original with what has been uploaded, and it's like a few notes here and there. The words are exactly the same. It's crazy.
18: Funny you should mention Life is a Highway. We actually have, we're going to get a sense of that difference here, or the similarities between an original song. So here is the original chorus from Tom Cochran's Life is a Highway. Let's play that right now. All right, so we all know, so that iconic chorus, iconic melody and music backing here. Here's the Suno AI version of that. All right, it's similar enough, isn't it? And anybody listening to that would think, would recognize the melody. And what we're talking about here, what you just explained, if we ran that AI version on the radio, would Tom Cochran receive any compensation for that?
21: Not a cent.
18: Okay. So in corporate law, there's something called fair dealing. What is that, and why isn't this an example of fair dealing?
21: That's a great question. So fair dealing gives people the ability to use work without licensing it or so forth, but it has to fit into a specific purpose. So it has to be for research, private study, news reporting, criticism, review, education, parody, or satire. So it has to be one of those purposes.
18: It's a long list.
21: Yeah, it's not everything, yep. Right? It is a closed list, which is important. And then you have to go through a factor test, right? So there's a 6-factor test that you also have to go through to prove that the dealing itself is fair. So once you fit into the purpose, then you go to the fair dealing. So they look at the purpose of the dealing, character, the amount. They look at the nature of the work, alternatives to the dealing, the effect of the dealing on the work. Now, none of these factors is supposed to be more important than the other. So a court would go through and they would look at each of those factors, and literally one side or the other would win each factor. And then at the end, they'd sort of look, okay, well, the balance goes to, you know, this side, and they win or they lose based on that. This doesn't really, I mean, you can, what Suno will probably say is that, well, it's research or it's education. We're training our AI, but that's not really what they're doing.
18: Yeah,
21: right.
18: Yeah.
21: So it really doesn't fit into that.
18: So let's just zoom all the way out here and just talk about the broader landscape of the way technology is affecting artists, art, what we're consuming. As somebody who studies this stuff, I mean, this lawsuit's happening and the result will be the result. But do you think that things are trending in the right direction, at least in terms of the regulation and how this technology is being used, and it not cutting out the artists who are coming up with this stuff?
21: Yeah, no, we're really at a crossroads here where we really need to get some regulation in place, because there is no regulation. Even our AI policy, it's not legislation. It's just sort of a very vague policy at this point. And that we only came up with that like in June of this year. So one of the things they are trending towards is transparency, where you'll see watermarks and you'll have to, and China was like the leading edge in this, where you had to mark where things were actually AI generated. I think people want things that are coming from humans. They really do. And it's generally better. One of the things about AI and why we get AI slop is because if you put garbage in, you're going to get garbage out. So, I mean, I think that we're going to see sort of a downward spiral perhaps. But that's why this legislation is so important, because we really don't have any precedent in the courts yet on AI. So it's important from that standpoint. Now, Suno has already lost in court in Europe against Gemma, their musical copyright collective. So that's very important.
18: Last final question here, just from the consumer side of things. It feels like the model is to get people hooked on the technology, and then that is what everyone's used to, right? So we all do our banking through the internet now. We all go to YouTube and all these online platforms to get our content. Do you think it's too late for the mentality of people to change when it comes to how this technology is being used, or is it still early enough?
21: No, I think it's still early. And I'm not saying that technology is bad across the board.
18: Yeah,
21: like, that's not what I'm saying. Like, as a learning tool and so on, it has lots of positives to it. But at the end of the day, we're also all fans, right? And we want to see our idols, you know, succeed. And in order to be able to do that, we have to support them as well and be aware of sort of what's going on. Just out fresh off the presses today, you know, Suno has signed licensing agreements with the big music companies in the States. So they know that they're in trouble. So now they're going to change their model. So they're only using licensed material. But, you know, the cow is already out of the barn a little bit, right?
0: Yeah.
21: So, I mean, I think that people, once they realize the downside, they'll be a little bit more judicious in using it. And I think we still need to have guardrails that will protect creators. I mean, I have a friend who's a musician here in town. She will upload things that she's working on, and then she'll be contacted by somebody. Hey, I finished your song. Do you want to hear it? And it's like, nope.
0: Right.
21: Right. Yeah. That's part of me.
0: Yeah.
21: I don't want to hear that.
0: Yeah. Really interesting chat. We're going to have to leave it there, unfortunately, Lisa, but it's been really interesting to speak with you about this. Thank you so much for the time. We really appreciate it.
21: Thanks so much for having me, Matt.
0: It's Lisa Macklem, a legal scholar whose work focuses on copyright and entertainment law. She teaches at King's University College here in London. We're going to play some music for you now, some authentic homegrown music. This is Jamaican-Canadian rapper Cardinal Official. He's back with a new song. He says it's a tribute to community, culture, and collaboration. This is My Brother's Keeper, Part 2.

0: little bit of Cardinal Official there, a New York artist Nesta with their new song, My Brother's Keeper. Okay, let's do a traffic check here with Ryan Soulier. Hey there, Ryan.
1: Hi there. Not a bad commute, despite the damp roads out there and low visibility, I suppose. Okay, so kind of a mediocre commute, I guess. Roads are damp, visibility sitting at 11 kilometers. You're going to see some more minor slowdowns cropping up around the city, but there are no collisions reported in London and the region. And I will tell you one more time here, 5 school bus routes canceled today due to driver shortage. A few routes are delayed. You can check your route at mybigyellowbus.ca, and you can text your traffic tips to our text line at 519-281-6593.
0: All right, thank you very much. As Ryan mentioned there, it is damp outside, both in the sky as well as on the roads. There will be a chance of showers throughout the morning and a risk of thunderstorms in the afternoon. The high will be 23 degrees. Humidex will make that feel like 33. All right. It is that time where we check in on the day's top sports stories. John Hancock is here with a look at the world of sports. Hey there, John.
2: Hi there.
0: Okay, so the Jays, they're continuing in their quest to make the postseason here. They won an important game last night.
2: Well, they did, and Cleveland won as well, so Toronto stays a game back for that final wild card. Kazuma Okamoto, in his first major league season, hit his 30th home run. And Josh Smith also homered. Some good pitching from Soriano. He went 7 innings, allowed just 2 runs on 6 hits, and struck out 3. And the Jays are treading water a little bit, but they're holding in there. Here's manager John Schneider on the win.
3: The homers from Smitty and Oak, and, you know, kind of felt like we were, you know, in control of the game a little bit, and the infield defense was really good. I thought the at-bats up and down were good, and yeah, it's just a better game overall.
2: Jays haven't announced who will pitch in the rubber match this afternoon from West Sacramento. Baltimore is the team that lost to Cleveland last night. The Orioles dropped 4 games out in the wildcard race. And Texas won their game over Seattle. They are a game and a half out. And in the Canadian Baseball League playoffs, the London Majors up 2-1 on the Welland Jackfish. Will host Welland tonight. Game 4 is in Welland tonight, and the Majors up in that series. Barry Baycats hosts Hamilton as well tonight in the other semi, with Barry up 2-1. Both are a best of 7 series.
0: All right, moving over to the tennis courts now with the U.S. Open Championship. Some epic games over the weekend.
2: Yeah, well, American Ben Shelton, he had just won his match when I came into work this morning, just before 5.
0: Man.
2: He beat Spain's Carlos Alcaraz, the defending champion, in 5 sets, a 4.5-hour marathon that ended at 3:33 Eastern this morning. Here's Ben Shelton.
4: For me, it's always about the people in the crowd. It's incredible. I always say that this is the greatest sports city in the world. I say that this is the greatest stadium in the world. I'm just hoping that my best friend and my sister up there don't have to be at work at 6 a.m. in 3 hours. It'd be huge from their employers to let them have the day off today.
2: Well, that remains to be seen. Ooh. Shelton faces Frances Tiafoe in an All-American semi. In women's quarters, defending champion Aryna Sabalenka and American Jessica Pegula advanced to the semis. And Ottawa's Gabriela Dabrowski and her Brazilian partner Luisa Stefani are through to the women's doubles quarter semifinals after a straight sets win over a team from China.
0: It's almost like they're playing a different sport when you watch Ben Shelton and Carlos Alcaraz just blasting the ball back and forth at each other for 4 hours. It's insane. Okay, we have something from the Wheelchair Basketball World Championship as well, which starts in
2: this is a terrific event to watch, and it's starting today in Ottawa. Canada's Katie Dandenault talked about what it means to have Canada hosting the World Wheelchair Basketball Tournament for the first time since 2014.
5: You know, every time you travel for, like, majors and stuff, and everyone's kind of like, well, we're rooting you on from home. But now it's just like you've got that, like, right behind you. It's like the movie scene when you're like about to fight the bully or whatever, and then your friends come like behind you and they're like, yeah, we got your back. And then you got the whole country behind your back, sort of thing. It's that kind of energy, I guess you could say. So it's just really cool to be able to have the event held in Canada.
2: The women, Canada's women, will play Spain at 5:15 this afternoon. The men's team will play Morocco tonight at 8:30. Matches are live streamed on CBC. And just to finish up, the Canadian women's hockey team will host the U.S. on October the 28th in Windsor, Ontario, an exhibition game ahead of the 2026 World Championship being held in Denmark. November 6th to 16th, Canada will open against Sweden on the 6th. Marie-Philippe Poulin, Canada's captain, probably won't be playing. She's getting over knee surgery in July. David White of Winnipeg shot a 369 on a windy day in Winnipeg. First round lead at the Canadian Men's Senior Golf Championship. One stroke up on Ronnie Clark of Scotland. It's for golfers 55 and over. Champions League soccer got underway Tuesday. Real Madrid, Manchester City, Aston Villa, some of the winning teams to get things started. And the NFL's regular season opens tonight. The reigning Super Bowl champion Seattle Seahawks host New England.
0: All right. Awesome. Really good stuff. Thank you, John.
2: You bet.
0: That is John Hancock with the day's top sports stories. All right. Well, there is lots of excitement this week, as we've been mentioning throughout the program. I'm sure you're seeing the school buses out on the roads, and that's because kids are back at school. Some of them are going to new schools. Some of them are meeting old friends. Parents are passing the baton back on to teachers, so to speak. Jackson Meadows Public School in London opened its doors for the first time yesterday. It's a brand new school with some excited kids and teachers. CBC's Kate Dubinsky stopped by to speak with some eager students.
6: Good morning. Happy first day. Are you excited? Yeah, it's going to be a good day. It's going to be a good day. Okay.
7: I'm excited for my little cousin to start her school today. I love drawing, painting, and sketching. And in gym class, I love being active.
8: And so you said your little cousin is starting school, is that right? How old is your little cousin?
7: He's 4.
8: Okay. And so what advice would you give to kids who are 4 or maybe 5 or 6 or a little bit younger than you and they're nervous to start school?
7: Don't let anybody bring you down.
9: Morning! How are you? Welcome to Jackson Meadows!
8: What's your name?
10: Liam.
8: Tell me about what you're most excited about for this year.
10: New classes, new friends, brand new school.
8: Do you know any of the people in your class?
10: I don't know who my teacher is or my classes yet, so I don't know.
8: And what grade are you in?
10: 5.
8: 5. And so what are your favorite subjects?
10: Probably math.
8: Okay. What do you like about math?
10: I just like it. It's fun to do.
8: So for kids who are maybe grade 4 and under, what advice would you give them if they're a little nervous about today?
10: Don't be nervous. It's going to be fun. Like, it's always fun. The first day is always fun. It's fun to meet new people. And, yeah.
6: Good morning. Are we excited today? Yeah!
11: We're going to go all the way around back, and all the teachers will be there with the lists, okay? Have a great day.
0: Some students from Jackson Meadows Public School. That's in London's Southeast End. All right, we are coming up on 7:30, which of course means your local news is in just a few moments. After that, it is too late to stop global warming. That's according to the UN's latest report on climate change. But is there still something we can do to minimize the impact? We're going to have a conversation with a climate scientist about that. It's right after the break at 7:35. Also, mandatory final exams and attendance are now worth more on report cards. We're going to hear what students think about those changes. It's coming up after your local news here on CBC Radio 1. The time is 7:30.
12: This is CBC News. From CBC London, the 7:30 local news. Good morning, I'm Angela McInnes. Expectations are changing for high school students in Ontario. The province has now made it mandatory for teachers to grade students based on attendance and final exams. Starting this year, students in grades 9 and 10 will be marked 15% on attendance and participation and 20% on final exams. Older students will be marked 10% on attendance, but 25% on their overall grade will be based on final evaluations. Rowan Whaley is a student at HBBL Secondary School. She says she disagrees with the new grading scheme.
13: I'm not too happy about it. I don't think any of us are. Not that I skip class a lot, but I just feel like as long as I'm getting my work done and like things are getting handed in, me showing up shouldn't really matter that much. Getting marks docked for skipping, I don't think is a great idea. And I think especially for like ninth graders, it'll set a lot of them behind.
14: Whaley says teachers spent the first day of school emphasizing the changes. Other provincial changes to high schools this year include a mandatory financial literacy exam and the opening of family support offices at all 72 school boards. And now an update on the effort to change how London deals with dangerous dogs. Yesterday, the Community and Protective Services Committee backed a proposed plan from city staff that would define dangerous acts and dangerous dogs and create a graduated response based on the severity of a dog bite incident and the frequency of incidents. A first non-severe dangerous act could see a written warning, while a subsequent or severe act could result in a dangerous dog order to comply. That order could come with lifetime requirements, including muzzling. There would be exceptions if the dog was acting in self-defense. Ward 6 Councillor Sam Trosso stressed to colleagues the importance of keeping animal welfare in mind, especially with young dogs who have faced abuse.
15: I guess I want to think about the juvenile justice system a little bit and what it means to get a lifetime muzzle order. But I hope that in coming back with this information in consultation with a variety of experts, we look at the fact animal behavior can change, especially if it's in a loving home.
14: Councillors voted to have staff come back next year with a proposed implementation strategy and bylaw amendments, along with final operational procedures and anticipated resource costs. Toronto has officially broken its record for lithium-ion battery fires. According to Toronto Fire, last year there were 91 incidents. So far in 2026, there have already been 97. It's a growing concern for fire chiefs around the country. Paul Boisineau is with the Canadian Association of Fire Chiefs. He says one thing they'd like to see is tighter controls on what's being imported into the country.
16: We always say to follow manufacturer's instructions and use OEM chargers. With that, it usually is under the premise that we're talking about certified approved products. When you're seeing some of the products that are coming from offshore that don't have these same kind of safety ratings, it does have a significant pause or cause for concern.
14: The Canadian Association of Fire Chiefs is also working with Health Canada on new regulations for the batteries. The Ontario Fire Marshal has also told CBC it's considering changes to the province's fire code. In the meantime, a popular weekend farmers market just outside of London has been ordered to close by the Thames Centre Fire Department. In a statement, the department says Trails End Farmers Market will remain closed until it corrects what it says are serious core fire and life safety deficiencies. The statement says it follows multiple inspections of the Dundas Street property by the department and other

0: inspection, and CBC News has reached out to Trails End for comment. And finally, EMAC Recording Studios is shutting its doors for good after 46 years. Located in an old Salvation Army church in East London, it was the largest recording studio between Toronto and Detroit. In its time, it welcomed countless local, national, and international artists and also mixed audio for film and television. Mario Cercelli is founder and chair of the Forest City London Music Awards. He says EMAC's impact on London is immeasurable.
1: It'll be remembered as the place where great, great tracks were laid down from top to finish. And the legacy will live on. And those two names, Joe Vaughan and Rob Nation, will live on forever as the individuals who brought EMAC to the city, curated it for 46 years, and opened the door to so many bands and musicians.
0: Founders Rob Nation and Joe Vaughan say after more than 40 years, it's time to move on. We'll hear more from them when they join us on the show after the 8 o'clock news. And Matt, that's your local news.
2: All right. Thank you very much for that, Angela. That is Angela McInnes with our local news. You are listening to London Morning at 93.5 FM. Well, for years, climate scientists have been warning about the effect of warming global temperatures and urging nations to slow that down. Recently, however, that messaging has shifted.
3: Here is the climate reality we need to understand. Long-term global warming will exceed 1.5 degrees Celsius within the next few years. Does that mean we should give up on 1.5 degrees?
4: Our mission is simple, but not easy. Make any overshoot as small and as short as possible.
5: And so we have to have a conversation about what that overshoot peak and decline pathway could look like.
6: It is still possible to bring temperatures back down and limit the size and duration of any overshoot as much as possible.
7: Global temperatures will rise by 1.5 degrees Celsius.
8: Overshoot.
9: 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Overshoot.
3: Climate overshoot. What it is and why you should care.
2: It's a clip from the United Nations' latest report on climate change. It's called Limiting Overshoot, Navigating Exceedance of 1.5 Degrees and Pathway Toward Return. We're joined by Katrina A. Vinson. She is an associate professor and chair in geography and environment at Western University, and she joins us to help unpack the report. Good morning.
10: Good morning. Thank you so much for having me the show.
2: Yeah, thanks for joining us. It's funny, words and terms get really fancy. And in that clip we played there, they said overshoot a lot. So what exactly does that mean, overshoot? And what does it mean that the world is on this unstoppable path, it feels like, to 1.5 degrees warmer temperatures?
10: Yeah, so in 2015, with the Paris Agreement, countries agreed to try and keep temperatures as low as possible, and sort of aiming for 2 degrees, but with the plan to try harder to stay to 1.5 degrees. And the overshoot, and it's not really a surprise that we're going past 1.5 degrees C, in my mind. The path we've been on is one that will overshoot 1.5 degrees C. And in fact, the IPCC report in 2021 only said that there was medium confidence that we'd be able to stay below 1.5 degrees C. So overshoot is really talking about we're going to go over it, but how far over it and how quickly can we get things moving back down again?
2: Yeah, yeah. And obviously the impacts at 1.5 degrees doesn't sound like a lot, but we are seeing the effects of that, right? More extreme weather. And the UN talked about a super El Nino that's going to persist through until early next year. Could you talk a little bit about that as well, the super El Nino and the impact that that could have?
10: Yeah, you're absolutely right. 1.5 degrees C, global warming, temperature rise doesn't seem like much. It's really important, too, to keep in mind that's the global average. So places like northern Canada are going to see much higher than that. You know, maybe 3 or 4 degrees C. El Nino is an interesting one. We don't actually know that the super El Nino is being caused by climate warming. Model predictions are ambiguous about that. And so That's a question that scientists are still grappling with, whether El Niños, super El Niños are being caused by this. But the combination

0: of the El Nino that is going to occur this fall into the winter and maybe even into the spring, combined with global warming, are going to make our weather very unpredictable. And as you said, probably more extreme weather events are going to occur.
1: I mean, we've been living with this for the last 2-3 years, right? I mean, I think about the smoky skies we had here in southwestern Ontario as a result of the wildfires up north, and you hear about flooding and wildfires happening out west. It's becoming more extreme, and it's interesting. The messaging of this report was interesting to me because for years, as you mentioned, it's been focused on keeping global temperatures below a certain point. But what does it say to you that the language is more pragmatic now and this acceptance of where we are in terms of the global average?
0: Yeah, that's an interesting question. And I mean, I'm not a political person, a political scientist, so I'm not sure why the messaging has changed. As they say it in the report, like, it's not, we don't want to give up. And every little bit we can do is going to make a difference. It's going to help us stay further away from where things get really out of control. One of the concerns, right, when we go over 1.5 degrees C is that we can reach what are called tipping points. So all of a sudden, you know, the ice sheets melt up on Greenland or in Antarctica. And that suddenly has a very a super impact on our climate system. So everything we can do to keep it below 1.5 degrees C, or as keep that rise as small as possible, is super important right now. And it's really a call to us, as you pointing out, we're all experiencing these extreme weather events, wildfires. It's really a call to us to take action and to do whatever we can to get involved to try and solve this problem.
1: You mentioned the ice sheets in Greenland melting, for example. What does the world look like in that worst case scenario where we begin to cross that tipping point and things are no longer controllable?
0: Yeah, so obviously the first thing that is going to happen is sea level rise is going to occur, and that's going to affect coastal cities. And a large proportion of our population lives in coastal areas, so that's going to have profound impacts. That's one example of a tipping point. We don't know that that will happen, and we don't know at what temperature that will happen, but it is in the realm of possibility. So we really want to try to avoid hitting those points. And our climate system is very complicated, and so there's still lots of things we are unsure of. We're very sure the global temperatures are warming up. We're very sure they're caused by increasing CO2, but some of the complicated impacts are, you know, we're still trying to figure all that out.
1: Yeah. Finally here for you, the report does have a little bit of optimism. And as you mentioned, the goal is still to try and minimize the temperature change as much as possible. You know, you're a climate scientist. How hopeful are you that this is possible, that policy and that the general attitude can get behind turning this around?
0: Well, look, you know, Matt, I consider myself to be a very optimistic person. I think most climate scientists have to be optimistic. But I have to say, in the last few years, I'm human. And experiencing climate change, particularly the wildfires and the smoke, as you mentioned, it's very hard to stay positive. However, I will say there's lots of people who've been tough places before. I always think about Rachel Carson and Rosa Parks, and you don't give up, right? I'm going to be standing in front of a class of 200 students tomorrow talking about climate change. And we just have to keep trying as best we can. We need to make connections in our communities. We need to work together to find a solution to this problem. So, am I concerned? Absolutely. But I'm not giving up hope.
1: Excellent. I think that's an excellent note to end the conversation on there. Pragmatism mixed with a dose of hope and optimism for the future as well. Katrina, we really appreciate your perspective on this. Thank you so much.
0: Thanks very much, Matt. Have a good day.
1: All right. That is Katrina A. Vinson. She is an associate professor and chair in geography and environment at Western University. All right, time now for some music on the show. We've got a birthday song queued up for you. You may or may not know Dave Stewart. In addition to founding the Eurythmics with Annie Lennox in 1980, he collaborated with other artists such as Tom Petty, Celine Dion, and Mick Jagger. This is a classic from them now, Would I Lie to You?

0: That was the Eurythmics with Would I Lie to You? Founding member and composer and producer Dave Stewart turns 74 years old today. All right, we're about 13 minutes here before 8 o'clock. The morning commute is about to ramp up, and of course, that means something a little different now that we are entering into school fall season. Ryan Soulier is here with the latest on the roads. Ryan.
1: Yes, indeed. I will start with being collision-free in London and the region. Always happy to say that. Minor slowdowns in the city are growing. North and southbound routes right now kind of have it the worst. And that little stretch on Oxford Street where it crosses around Richmond between Wharncliffe there, very busy there. Otherwise, minor slowdowns around the city, slower through construction zones, as you might imagine. Visibility dropped a little, or came up a little bit now, sitting at 13 kilometers, and winds are still light if you're walking or biking around. If you have a traffic tip, we have a text line. Actually, you can send anything you want to it. Just text us at 519-281-6593.
0: Yeah, feel free to just text in and say hello. We always like to know that we're not just speaking into the void. As Ryan mentioned there, it is damp. It's been damp all morning on the roads. There's a chance of showers this morning. There will be a risk of thunderstorms later on this afternoon. You can expect around 10 to 20 millimeters of rain. The high will be 23 degrees. Humidex will make it feel like 33. Overnight, a few showers, clearing to cloudy skies with a risk of thunderstorms as well. The low will be 17 degrees overnight. All right. As we've been mentioning all morning, school is back in session. High school students are back in the classroom, but the academic landscape inside the hallways will look a little different this fall. Final written exams are now mandatory for high school courses. Attendance and participation will also now account for 15% of a final mark in grades 9 and 10. If you're a little bit older in grades 11 and 12, it will count for 10%. So our question is, are students ready for these changes? CBC's Kendra Segan hit up some London high schools to hear what they had to say.
2: Okay, so we know there's changes for the grading system for high schoolers this year. One of those things is attendance. And so for attendance this year, it's going to be 10% for your grade, and that includes participation too. What do you think about that?
3: Actually, it's fair because some people just like skipping and don't come to school. So I think that's better.
4: Yeah, I think it's fair because we don't have any common aiding. We can study more and we can focus for the final exam.
5: I feel it's so fair because, yeah, we should attend the class and do not skipping. Yeah.
2: Hey, that final exam, though, is 25%. How do you feel about that number? It's a lot.
4: I think if you study, you can get a high mark. But if you just skipping and don't care, absolutely you fail. But if you just focus and be at your class at time and do everything, you're gonna absolutely get a good mark.
3: And also, like, to don't be late to the class, that's also so important for us. We should practice more and, like, work hard. That way we can graduate and, yeah.
2: It's going to be 10% for your attendance and participation. Yeah, what's your feeling about that?
6: Well, we've been hearing about it all day.
7: I'm terrified.
6: Yeah, I'm not too happy about it. I don't think any of us are. Not that I skip class a lot, but I just feel like as long as I'm getting my work done and like things are getting handed in, me showing up shouldn't really matter that much.
7: I'm someone who's chronically sick with a super like weak immune system, so it's like kind of annoying.
2: And you said you were hearing it all day from your teachers. Has this been like a big topic of conversation?
6: Yeah. Every single class, they've been giving us like, oh, this is the percentage of like, if you skip this many times, this is like the percentage that'll get taken off your grade. They're making it such a big deal. So in my dance class, they were talking about how there's like 10% a written portion now, and that's like mandatory, which I don't think for most of the arts, the written thing being mandatory is like a good way to grade people, especially in art programs, because a lot of the grading should obviously come from like creativity and like artistic flow. And now that they're saying like exams are like 25%, I think that's gonna throw a lot of kids off too.
8: Hi, my name is Margarita. I'm grade 11. Yeah, it's good because, you know, to do attendance and have like a good behavior in the classroom is like basic stuff like you know, do as a human. But then the rest of the percentage get in the final exam. So it gets more pressure in the aspect. So yeah, it's good. And then kind of nervous, but yeah, it's good.
2: Final exams are worth 25% yeah. of your grade. What do you think about that number?
8: I don't like it. I'm really nervous, but I think if I study, it's gonna be good, but who knows? So I came from Colombia, right? There, everything is more strict than I have seen here. In my country, it's more like strict with the rules, so you stick to it. But here's not like that. If you put me to do it, I'll do it, because that's my work as a student. But I think, you know, if that's a requirement for a student, then it's fine. I'll do it if I have to.
9: Okay, I'm Bailey, and I'm in grade 9. I'm, like, okay with it, because I'm already, like, kind of, like, a participator. Like, I love, like, being involved with the school and stuff. So I feel like some of the rule, like some of like the changes are a little bit too much, but for me, I think I'll be okay.
0: Very interesting there to hear the range of opinions there at Catholic Central and HB Beale yesterday. Those are some high school students speaking with CBC's Kendra Segan about Ontario's education policy changes. We're going to have deeper conversation about that after the 8 o'clock news. We're going to hear from an expert on what those changes mean for students. Right, we're at 7:53 here on London Morning. I'm joined now by a man who I'm sure never skipped class once. Phil, I'm sure you were.
10: Well,
0: you arrived on time. You were prompt.
10: Well, I always showed up just because I got bored at home, so I was just going to hang around at home. Or, you know, my friends want to get to sit around and smoke cigarettes. Yeah, I'd rather go to school and chase girls.
0: Yeah, there you go. Yeah, it's not a bad philosophy there. Okay, to the business news here. We have renewed fighting in the Gulf. It sent oil prices soaring this week. The higher pump prices as well, as we always notice whenever that happens. Is that a threat to our economy, Phil?
10: Well, it's kind of interesting because gasoline prices in the U.S. for the Labor Day hit a record high this year, $4.15 a gallon. In Canada, what you pay it to fill up, 70% higher than where it was a year ago. But economists say the big problem here isn't pump prices, it's soaring diesel prices. You look at what they are now, about $5.85 U.S. a gallon, up about 70% from the beginning of the year. Most of that is the conflict between Iran and the U.S. But here's the problem. Car drivers, you know, when the price goes up, you just drive your car less. Truckers don't have that option. They have to stay on the road because they're delivering goods. So something like 60% of Canada's merchandise trade either goes by truck or train. Trains all use diesel. Commercial trucks, 75% of them use diesel. So the higher costs for diesel that you're seeing are going to get translated into the cost of transporting goods to market. Something like 30% of the cost of transportation is the fuel. And like I said, 75% of truckers is diesel. That's an issue. And not just, though, with trucks, you know, with transportation. Look at farmers. They overwhelmingly use diesel for things like tractors and that stuff. One farmer upstate New York, I found just as an example, last year said he was paying $25,000 for 10,000 gallons of diesel. Now he's paying $45,000. Wow. That's going to translate into your food costs at, you know, at the Sobeys or the, you know, the price check, whatever. So that's going to be a problem. The trick is you're not seeing it right now. And the main reason, Matt, is that most diesel is sold on contract. So you're not buying it off the spot market. But what that means is when the contracts roll over, let's say 6 to 9 months, you're going to see higher prices. And the estimate is for every 10% that diesel prices go up, the country's inflation rate could rise 1% to 2%. Might be an overestimate, but if you've got 3% inflation now, wouldn't be a surprise to see it go to 5% because of the higher deal supports.
0: Right. Okay, we're going to move over to the banking system now, and apparently Canadian banks are getting into the defense business, Phil.
10: Yeah, it's interesting because for a long time, defense companies in this country lamented their inability to get finance. They just couldn't get it. Now it's changing. Scotiabank, the latest, the company just issued guidelines for its new defense bonds. Basically, the Bank of Nova Scotia wants to raise money from investors and then turn around and lend that money to defense companies. Scotia says funding defense is new, really, in Canada. So the standard's kind of evolving, and that's what they're getting at with these bonds. You know, here's what your protections are, yada, yada. But it's not just Scotiabank. All six of Canada's big banks have already signed on to be members of the Defense Security and Resilience Bank, kind of a NATO financing vehicle that will provide low-cost loans to member countries and their companies. to build defense projects. In Canada, military, big new frontier for finance because Canada's committed to spend 5% of GDP by 2035 on defense, but $150 billion a year. That's far in excess of what they plan to spend on infrastructure, and we've committed a lot of money there. It's just a new field. People are finding their way around it.
0: All right. I think we're going to have to end it there, Phil. Always love chatting with you, but we're running out of time quickly here. Thanks so much, man. Really appreciate
10: it. Thanks, Matt.
0: All right. That is Phil DeMont. He is our business correspondent here with today's business news. And we have our local news correspondent here, Angela McInnes, with a look at the local headlines. Angela.
11: Matt, a committee is backing a plan to change how London deals with dangerous dogs. It would create a graduated response based on the severity of a dog bite incident and the frequency of incidents. Depending on the situation, a dog could be ordered to a lifetime muzzle. City staff will come back next year with a proposed implementation strategy. Matt.
0: All right. Thank you very much for that, Angela. That is Angela McInnes with our local news. All right. Coming up after the break, as we heard there in that clip, there are changes coming to students in high school across Ontario. Mandatory exams are now a fact of life, as well as the way that attendance is being graded and monitored. At 8:10, we're going to check with an educational researcher to get her thoughts on this new provincial policy and what it may mean for student learning.

One more look at the weather for you. Right now, it is 21 degrees. There is some light rain in the city. There's going to be a risk of thunderstorms later on in the evening, and a high of 23 degrees. Humidex will make it feel like 33. Stay tuned. We're going to have more after World Report.

0: Today on Q. It was the golden age of music videos, and for Rick Campanelli, a popular DJ for Much Music, he had this sweet, clean-cut vibe. But his new memoir tells a different story, a crippling gambling addiction that brought him into the world of bookies and mobsters and even time in jail.
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0: 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The CBC News is next. Coming up in half an hour, it's The Current with Matt Galloway.
2: There are a lot of ways to teach math, and various places across this country teach it differently. 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
3: This is World Report. Good morning. I'm Marcia Young. U.S. President Donald Trump is banning some Canadian imports. Late yesterday, Trump signed new executive orders prohibiting Canadian alcohol and several other products from being imported into the U.S. It is Washington's latest escalation in the trade war. The CBC's Janice McGregor joins me now from Ottawa. And Janice, where do things stand this morning?
4: Well, on the one hand, Marcia, when you take a list of imports that were already subject to a 50% tariff and you now ban them outright, well, a price handicap of that magnitude for some businesses could have already been effectively blocking their trade, especially for alcohol products where consumers have a lot of choice. On the other hand, last night brought more lists of Canadian exports that are set to soon be hit with a new 50% tariff. The only green shoot, if you could call it that, is that the value of those, according to the briefing that U.S. officials gave last night, is roughly the same as another list of goods that the U.S. has now decided not to tariff after all, suggesting that contrary to the U.S. Trade Representative's assertion that the price impacts of Trump's tariff strategy are negligible, in fact, when it came to certain essentials like cement and toilet paper, they were being felt, and the White House was hearing about it.
3: Will we see more retaliation from Canada?
4: Well, the only person speaking publicly today is Finance Minister François-Philippe Champagne. We'll see if he has anything more to say about the last-minute efforts to tweak Canada's retaliation list to protect businesses and the process for certain priority businesses to have their tariffs refunded. The moves that continue to irritate the White House the most, though, originate with Canadian premiers. Yesterday, one of the hawks in that crowd, BC's David Eby, suggested that more retaliation could be coming.
5: There are many things here in British Columbia that Americans, American companies enjoy having access to that we are reviewing, and many ways for us to impose costs if necessary.
4: BC is also doubling down, encouraging residents to buy local. The purchasing choices of ordinary folks, probably the most powerful tool in Canadian hands right now.
3: Thank you, Janice.
4: You're welcome.
3: The CBC's Janice McGregor in Ottawa. The federal government is pouring hundreds of millions of dollars into the Mackenzie Valley Highway project. It is the biggest investment yet in the all-season road. It would connect southern Northwestern Territories to Inuvik. And as the CBC's Kate Kyle tells us, the project is being positioned as supporting national defense.
6: But more importantly, this infrastructure, we believe, is going to be transformational.
7: The announcement unveiled at Yellowknife's airport, $405 million towards the Mackenzie Valley Highway project.
6: The Mackenzie Valley Highway will change life for the people here.
7: And Canada, said Federal Transport Minister Stephen McKinnon.
6: Arctic sovereignty, climate change, obviously trade uncertainty, and a number of other factors have combined to make it a true project of national importance.
7: The Mackenzie Valley Highway has been talked about for decades. The proposed 800-kilometer all-season gravel road would reduce remote communities' reliance on barges and winter roads. It could also help support Arctic defense and create jobs. Caroline Wozniak is the NWT's Minister for Strategic Infrastructure.
8: All residents who are ready, willing, and able to be employed during the construction stages are needed.
7: This latest injection of money will go towards bridges, design work, and environmental assessment, all things needed before road construction can begin. There's renewed urgency to get this project built, says Ken Coates, Professor Emeritus at the University of Saskatchewan.
9: And right now, mostly because of Mr. Trump, We're desperate to show that the country is going and moving forward.
7: For that to happen, the project will need significantly more funding to move to the next phase. Kate Kyle, CBC News, Yellowknife.
3: A Ukrainian drone attack killed four people in Russia. It happened in the southern city of Novorossiysk. The local governor says a child is among the dead. At least 29 people were wounded in the strikes. The Russian city is often the target of Ukrainian drone attacks. It's home to an oil outlet as well as key grain operations. Ukraine's President Volodymyr Zelensky says an attack near the Ukraine-Moldova border has left at least two people dead. Another person was killed in Russian airstrikes in the city of Mykolaiv. Global oil prices are climbing as fighting between the U.S. and Iran flares up. They're hovering around $100 U.S. a barrel. The surge in oil prices comes as Iran says it has attacked two American vessels and eight oil tankers in the Persian Gulf. Tehran says it is in retaliation for earlier U.S. attacks on its tankers. Crystal Gomansing has more.
10: Yeah, the back and forth is pretty straightforward.
11: U.S. Secretary of State Marco Rubio on Tuesday casually noted the routine tit-for-tat exchanges with Iran. This morning, Iran says it attacked vessels in the Strait of Hormuz, including American warships, a claim disputed by U.S. military officials. Traffic in the shipping route for about 20% of the world's oil is nearly at a standstill, while global oil prices are rising quickly. Oil tankers in ports in Kuwait and Bahrain were also threatened by Iran, according to a statement carried on state media. The Islamic Revolutionary Guard also claims to have inflicted heavy damage after bombing a U.S. military base in eastern Jordan. Reuters news agency is quoting an unnamed U.S. official who says all American troops were accounted for. Jordanian forces say they intercepted 18 of 20 ballistic missiles fired by Iran. The attacks followed U.S. strikes Tuesday that destroyed five Iranian tankers, sinking one, a strategy Rubio says would continue.
10: Iran continues to try to hit U.S. naval ships. And for every time they do that or try to do that, they're going to lose tankers.
11: Crystal Gomansing, CBC News, Jerusalem.
3: Norway is saying a final farewell to King Harald V. A choir sings as pallbearers carry the king's coffin into Oslo's cathedral. Earlier, a 21-gun salute rang out over the capital as the procession from the royal palace made its way to the church. Harald's son, the new King Haakon, and other royals walked behind the draped coffin. A number of foreign dignitaries are attending today's funeral, including Britain's Prince William and Ukrainian President Volodymyr Zelensky. Harald died late August at the age of 89. He was Europe's oldest monarch. And finally, AI slop is clogging your social media feeds with spam and fake news. And according to a joint investigation from CBC News and Radio-Canada, it's also big business. They've tracked a network of accounts to a company based in Vietnam. Millions of Canadians have likely seen the content. Eric Sito from the CBC's Visual Investigations team brings us this exclusive report.
12: Noah! You threw my baby!
13: She attacked me for no reason!
14: That's the sound of an AI-generated family drama. One of thousands of AI posts shared by a network of almost 200 Facebook accounts with more than 50 million followers. Fenwick McKelvey, professor of communications at Concordia University in Montreal, calls the content from these slop factories deceptive.
15: You know, it's quite staggering the scope of what's being done here, and I'm sure this is only a drop in the bucket.
14: Using digital evidence, the investigation linked this all to a Vietnamese company called HTV Network, run by CEO Ngo An Tan. Ngo's company employs dozens of people who control accounts that post sensational, misleading, and downright fake content, much of it AI-generated to drive traffic towards websites it controls. Experts like Aisha White from Check My Ads explain their tactics.
16: They get paid to, you know, put up the content on the social media platform of whatever choice, and then they get paid ad revenue on the websites from where the social media content, you know, you click on it and it takes you there. It's very lucrative.
14: Among all the fake news that specifically target Canadians, headlines claiming Elon Musk might ban Edmonton Oilers players and Canadians from buying Teslas, or more sensationalist articles about the Tumblr Red shooting. No, the CEO denies his company is behind this. But after CBC reached out, HDB's website was taken down. Facebook did not reply to CBC's request for comment. Eric Cito, CBC News, Toronto.
3: 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That is the latest national and international news from World Report. 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I'm Marcia Young.
17: Good morning. It is Wednesday, September 9th. I'm Matt Allen, and you're listening to London Morning. All right, in our final half hour, mandatory final exams and attendance are now worth more on report cards in Ontario high schools. We're going to get some reaction from that and find out what students and educators think. Stay tuned for that in just a few moments here on the show. Right now in London, there are showers with a risk of thunderstorms. The temperature is currently 21 degrees. The high today will be 23, but with humidity, it will feel like 33 degrees. Overnight, the low will be 17. There'll be a risk of thunderstorms earlier on this evening with some light wind gusts. We have Ryan Soulier here with a look at the roads. Ryan?
18: Hi there. Yes, city streets are busy, and I am seeing one collision now on the 401. That is just east of West Elburn, but I'm not seeing any slowdowns there, Matt.
17: All right, thank you very much. And we have Angela McInnes here with a look at the news. Hey there, Angela.
19: Hi, Matt. Toronto just blew through its record for lithium-ion battery fires. And also, a committee has agreed London needs to be more proactive about unsafe vacant buildings. We'll have details on these stories and others at 8:30.
17: Well, for years now, some Ontario classrooms have been moving away from final exams as a way to assess student knowledge. But now mandatory tests are back in high schools. The Ministry of Education is requiring mandatory final written exams for almost every class. The test will be worth 10 to 25% of a student's final grade, depending on the class. Education Minister Paul Calandra says tests are necessary to gauge student learning, especially in the era of AI. We're joined by Kelly Gallagher-Mackay. She researches education policy and is a professor at Wilfrid Laurier University. Good morning.
20: Hi, Matt.
17: So how exactly is this mandatory testing going to be used in Ontario secondary schools?
20: Many classrooms across Ontario already use final exams, but the big shift is now it's required for all of them. And it's required not only in academic subjects like English or math or science or history, but also in sort of non-traditional subjects like some of the tech courses or art or physical and health education. There is written content. Now you'll have to write an exam on, 10% in those courses too.
17: It's been very interesting to get some of the reaction to this policy. We spoke to the president of Ontario Secondary School Teachers Federation, Martha Haradui. She says this policy undermines the expertise of teachers. Let's take a listen to this clip here.
21: We have long said that teachers' professional judgment should be respected. They know what is best for their students. They know the students in front of them that they are teaching, and they know best how to reach each learner.
17: So what do you think about that idea that the teacher knows best, the teacher knows their students, and that you're kind of cutting their knees out from underneath them if you're putting another test on top of them, a standardized test?
20: Well, it's not necessarily a standard-based test. Teachers get to write their own tests. And it is definitely true that the Minister of Education is trying to control what's happening in the classroom from Queen's Park. It's not necessarily undermining to have to use tests, but it does control what teachers are going to have to spend time on, and time is a very scarce resource in secondary school.
17: What are there possible drawbacks for students here?
20: Yeah, Yeah, I think there's a couple big ones. The first is that tests can be very stressful. For some students, it may not feel like the best way to show what they know and can do. There's a risk of bad tests, like tests that are based on memorization and rote learning. That's a waste of everybody's time, and would not be a good use of learning time. There is some chance that students who, if they're doing an independent project where they have feedback and chance to improve over time, they might get better marks on those. So those can all be disadvantages for students.
17: Where do you think this all fits in this broader landscape of, you know, we've done stories on grade inflation, the how prepared students are when they go into university, and just this idea that we're not sure that the way that things are currently happening correlates to success down the line. Do you think that this addresses that? Do you think that this does a better job in maybe addressing some of these concerns?
20: Not necessarily. Grade inflation has been a thing in Ontario over the last, decade or more. Students' grades have been going up. International and norm-based tests have suggested that the learning isn't going up as fast as the grades are. Doesn't mean that students aren't still getting to go on to post-secondary, because more students are going to post-secondary than ever before. Tests may slightly pull down the grades, but that's just an assumption. We have no evidence for that.
17: At the end of the day, this is about learning, right? Like, how do we teach students not just the facts, things to memorize, but how to learn, an attitude of being a student, attitude towards learning? What do you think is the best and most of, maybe efficient is the wrong way of putting it, but what's the best way to get there, where kids are coming out of high school and they can navigate the world that will be in front of them afterwards?
20: That's 100% the right question. And it's really important to say that tests are not the only or the best way to measure student learning. Hands-on activities where students have a chance to explore their passions in depth, to explore multiple sources, to do an experiment in science class, all of those are really important parts of in-depth learning that requires reflection, analysis, applying what you know, all those good things. And there isn't a silver bullet. One thing doesn't work for every student. Tests are part of the mix, but you don't fatten pigs by weighing them. And we're not going to, solve anything in the education system just by playing with the lever of assessment.
17: Yeah. And I, on the flip side, and maybe the best way to close the conversation is, the teaching part is one thing. I think where we struggle is the evaluation of a student's learning. So what is the best way to evaluate whether or not any methodology has worked and whether or not a student is ready after the fact? It feels like this is the tricky part that everyone's trying to figure out.
20: Well, I don't think there is one best way for all students. Like everything in public education, there's a little bit of compromise. Some things work for some and other things work for others. Some minority of students with special education needs are entitled to accommodations to avoid exams. But for most students, even though exams can be really stressful, learning how to manage that stress is part of their goal. I think everything about education is hard. It is hard to motivate students. We know that we need students reading long things and trying to understand them. That is something that every parent and every teacher is struggling with these days. Assessment's only part of the mix. It's really important to underline that this is not saying that the only way to assess success is tests. It's just one tool in the box. I don't know.
0: I feel like that is the point. Yeah. Maybe nobody really knows.
20: There isn't one right answer.
0: Yeah, absolutely. We'll have to end it there. It's been a fascinating chat, especially at the beginning of the school year and the way the whole education landscape is changing. Kelly, thank you so much. We appreciate
20: your time. Thanks, Matt. Nice talking to you.
0: That is Kelly Gallagher-Mackay. She teaches law and society program at Wilfrid Laurier University. Excuse me. CBC reached out to the Ministry of Education for their response and are waiting on a reply.
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0: All right, thank you so much for that. You are indeed listening to London Morning here on CBC Radio 1. We're going to do a traffic check quickly here with Ryan Soulier. Ryan.
18: Hi there. Yes, busy on city streets and a collision in the northeast on Highbury Avenue just south of Sunningdale, causing some severe slowdowns for northbound traffic. Still seeing a collision on the 401 just east of Westchester Bourne, but no slowdowns there. If you have a traffic tip, we have a text line. The number is 519-281-6593.
0: All right, thank you very much, Ryan. Right now it's 21 degrees. It is raining outside. I look outside my window here in the studio. Those showers will continue throughout the day. Gusty day as well, 30 to 50 kilometers per hour. The high will be 23 degrees. Humidity will make that feel like 33 degrees. I'm going to play some music for you now. I'm going to be speaking in a few minutes with the team from EMAC Studios, the local education studio. It's a vital piece of London's music infrastructure. We learned this week that after 46 years, they are closing their doors. The world-class studio has launched quite a few artists, local and abroad, including friends of the show, The Pairs. In 2020, The Pairs recorded their debut album at EMAC, and the results were jaw-dropping. Here is the title track to that album now. This is Noise.

0: It's the Pairs there with their trademark harmonies. It was also, the song is called Noise, and it was recorded at London's EMAC studio. We have the brainchilds, the men behind the scenes there at EMAC. And it's crazy when you hear about some of the artists who've recorded there. We've got Biff Naked, Avril Lavigne, Christopher Plummer. They've all stepped into the studio to lay some music down. After 46 years, however, EMAC Recording Studios is closing up shop. The prolific studio is leaving behind a lasting legacy in Canada's first and only UNESCO City of Music. I'm joined in studio now by Robert Nation and Joe Vaughn. They are the co-owners. They opened the studio back in 1979, and they went on to work with many of those household names that I mentioned. And they join us now to tell more of their story. Robert, Joe, welcome.
1: Hi.
0: Welcome.
2: Thanks, Matt.
0: First of all, Robert, why don't we start with you? Tell us about EMAC and what made it so special.
3: I think now that we've kind of stepped back, I think what made it the most special was some of the amazing team we've had there, and some of the great artists we've had in, great producers, experienced engineers, dedicated assistants, working in a beautiful, creative acoustic space.
0: Yeah, yeah.
3: And we had all the tools to do the job. And I think sometimes you felt the project really can't fail. You know, we have everything we need, and it's a beautiful space. And when I look back on some of those sessions, The magic was kind of sharing the ideas and throwing things around, and everyone involved was involved in the final project in some way. And that's, I think, what I loved the most was just the, when you leave a session like that, it's like, wow, that worked out really nicely, and the team was great, and
0: yeah,
3: it was like success.
0: That's fantastic. Yeah. I'm so curious because music production, it's this big thing, and there's so many moving parts. And Joe, I just want to bring you into the conversation here a little bit. Mm-hmm. When you set out to build a studio, you've got all the hopes and dreams in the world, but it's a big undertaking, and there's so much that's unknown. Like, what was going through you guys' minds at that time when you started back in 1979?
2: Right, you have to realize that we didn't start with a mega studio right out of the gate. We started with a very small, conservative studio, and over the years and decades built up a large, renowned studio in southwestern Ontario, largest one from Detroit to Toronto. So yeah, you're looking at equipment, but more importantly, the acoustic space is the most important thing that requires a lot of money and effort to set up, so we have artists that can come into a space that's going to sound true and good, right?
0: Yeah. And Robert, you mentioned some of those sessions there, and just the feeling of having the collaboration and artists coming in and out. And I mentioned some of them, you know, Avril Lavigne, Christopher Plummer. Is there anything, any moments in those sessions that stand out to you when you knew magic was happening?
3: Yeah, I have to say that, you know, some of the memorable sessions aren't even the world-renowned artists. There, they could be a local artist that are coming in and doing their first single, or even a demo at that point. And so some of the sessions, even at that level, are a lot of fun as well.
0: Do you get more pride when it is the local artist who nobody knows, who you know you have a part in helping them get started?
3: Yeah, as long as they get the second album. But fair. It's, you know, the... I think it's, I think the bigger the artist is, I guess the more you have to be on your toes, and
0: sure,
3: a little more prep work goes involved, you know, is involved in doing that. And like, I've done a lot of sessions over the years with Mo Berg. I must have worked on 20, 25 projects, you know, great artist, great producer. And we've got quite a list of artists we've worked with now over the years. And I think the nice thing about being a major commercial facility is that we are able to record so many different genres of music.
0: Yeah.
3: You know, we annually, we work with Stratford Festival, recording music for some of their productions, whether it's King Lear or whatever. And then we could have, I did some mixing for Cirque du Soleil for their Corteo show. And then the next week you might have a singer-songwriter in, or even a rapper coming in for an hour and a half, you know?
0: Yeah.
3: So it really varies. You never know what you're going to be working on from one week to another.
0: So why wrap it up, Joe, after 40? You've obviously made a big success out of it. You built up the system. Why choose to walk away now?
2: Well, I think after 46 years, one has to take a look and think, as we're older now, we're considerably older than when we started, right? That maybe it is time to wind things down. And, we had a large development company owned property around the building that came and, you know, presented an offer that was, to our liking. So a few things fell into place and that was it.
0: What are you going to do? What are you going to do with all of this?
2: Well,
0: this time
2: we're just trying to figure that out right now. I mean, you know, it's a new feeling. It's interesting not having a facility to go to and, you know, hang out in the kitchen and go up into the studio and see who's recording and have a, you know, chat with the artists. And yeah, so that's something we got to figure out.
0: How do you feel really quickly here before I let you guys both go here? How do you feel about the legacy of London music and where you're leaving things after all of this time?
2: Well, that's a big question.
0: You can condense it down as much.
2: Well, I hope that someone will pick up the reins in the city and take over from where we left off. Whether that's going to happen or not, I can't tell you. So, but that would be Rob and my real hopeful thought that would happen.
0: Local music's important. Local production of music's important,
3: absolutely,
0: isn't it?
3: Absolutely. Yeah. And, you know, that's how we started and continue working with local music. We were a small studio, and back in the early 80s, there was a lot of new wave punk bands.
2: Yeah,
3: and
2: I was reading
3: stuff.
2: This magazine here and looking at half the bands in it that we actually did back in the early 80s. Yeah. So, and we started very humbly and just worked hard and had a lot of luck.
0: Yeah.
2: Really worked hard, but we also had a lot of luck, obviously.
0: So. Well, guys, we're going to have to leave it there. I know we could talk forever and reminisce, but we're out of time. Thank you so much for coming down, and congratulations again on 46
3: years.
0: Well,
3: thanks, Matt.
2: Yeah, thanks, Matt.
0: That Appreciate is Robert Nation and Joe Vaughn. They are co-owners of EMAC Recording Studios. The time is 8:30. Your local news is coming up next.
1: This is CBC News. From CBC London, the 8:30 local news. Good morning. I'm Angela McGuinness. Some Ontario businesses are bracing for the effects of sweeping retaliatory tariffs on U.S. goods coming into Canada. The tariffs went into effect yesterday. David Fraser reports.
4: So, see, this is where the labels come in. Made in Canada, obviously from Quebec.
5: Cash and Carry Carpet Center in Ottawa, seeing more attention paid to where products are coming from. George Papadopoulos co-owns the family business.
4: We have like stickers now made in Canada.
5: Billions of dollars worth of goods, including carpets and other textiles, coming into Canada from the United States are now subject to tariffs. Papadopoulos says retaliatory tariffs are adding up to 25% to prices.
4: I will be passing off the cost to the consumer. I have no choice. Like, it's just too much.
5: Flooring and textiles are highly integrated with the United States, with many major suppliers located south of the border. Talks between the U.S. and Canada continue to be on again, off again. The people impacted longing for a return to normality.
4: I'm hoping there's some sort of resolution. Like, this is craziness that's happening right now.
5: David Fraser, CBC News, Ottawa.
1: Toronto just blew through its record for lithium-ion battery fires. The number of incidents so far this year has already eclipsed last year's total, leading to another round of pleas for safe handling of the batteries and more government intervention. Kate McGilvery has more.
6: It's been a summer of major headlines about lithium-ion battery fires. In August, there were 4 incidents in about 24 hours. And this past weekend, 2 more spaced just hours apart. It's all added up, leading to 97 total fires in 2026 so far, according to Toronto Fire. That blows past last year's total of 91 incidents and paints a picture of a growing problem.
7: Certainly not surprising.
6: Paul Boisneau is with the Canadian Association of Fire Chiefs. He says the rechargeable batteries are increasingly common, and when used in e-bikes and e-scooters, can lead to unpredictable, fast-growing fires. Health Canada has been looking into new regulations. Boisneau's association has also been advocating for tighter imports on the batteries and is looking forward to updates to the national building and fire codes in 2030.
7: And then, of course, each province has the autonomy to include a more strict provincial version.
6: Last month, the Ontario Fire Marshal told the CBC it's considering changes to the provincial fire code to reflect the risk the batteries can pose. Kate McGilvery, CBC News, Toronto.
8: Some high school students in Ontario say they're feeling the pressure this school year after the province announced changes to the grade breakdown. Starting this year, it is mandatory for teachers to grade students based on attendance and participation, as well as a final exam. Margarita Belbin is in grade 11 at Catholic Central High School in downtown London. She says this puts more stress onto students, but that it's not unreasonable.
9: I don't like it. I'm really nervous, but I think if I study, it's going to be good. But I think, you know, if that's a requirement for a student, then it's fine. I'll do it if I have to.
8: As part of the new grading scheme, students will be marked between 10 to 15% on their participation and 20 to 25% on their final exams. Those numbers change depending on the student's grade. Starting this year, high school students will also need to pass a financial literacy test to graduate. And finally, a city councillor's push for London to be more proactive about unsafe vacant buildings has received support from other councillors. They're calling for staff to report back with options to beef up City Hall's policies around vacant properties. The Community and Protective Services Committee voted unanimously in favour. A motion tabled by Ward 11 Councillor Skylar Frank made suggestions, among them requiring a review of utility disconnection timing and procedures, higher standards for building security, and exploring demolition.

0: problem for the neighborhood. The neighbors and city staff, emergency services, and taxpayers end up bearing the brunt of it. And we currently have 187 of these houses on the list. And I would like to see, you know, in the future, these houses not burning down, not exploding, and making sure that neighbors are safe.
1: The plan would see city staff report back in the second quarter of next year, and full council will have a final say on September 22nd. And Matt, that's your local news.
2: All right. Thank you very much for that. That is Angela McInnes with our local news of the day. And that is it for our program today. Thank you so much for tuning in, no matter where you are in our city or if you're in the greater London area. We appreciate you spending some moments with us this morning. Coming up after the show on The Current, there are lots of ways to teach math in various places in Canada, teach it differently. What works best, what doesn't, and what can we learn from the places seeing the most success? That is coming up on The Current. That is right after the program. And one more look at the weather today. Rain showers outside. The temperature is currently 21 degrees. There will be a risk of thunderstorms later on in the day. The high will be 23. Humidex will make it feel like 33. Tonight, the risk of thunderstorms continues. The low will be 17 degrees. I'm Matt Allen. Thank you so much for joining us this morning. We'll see you tomorrow. Have a wonderful day.

0: 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We'll see you next time.
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10: I'm Amanda Pfeffer. On the next Ontario Today, the link between brain injury and some contact sports.
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12: This is CBC News. From CBC London, the 12 o'clock local news. Good afternoon. I'm Angela McInnes. Right now in London, it's 21 degrees with light rain showers. The U.S. is retaliating to Canada's own retaliatory tariffs, with Donald Trump issuing proclamations that could ban the import of alcohol and several other products and imposing new tariffs on other Canadian goods. Peter Armstrong has details.
13: For every step that's been taken, specifically the steps that have been taken in the last 24 hours, of the implementation of the Canadian tariffs and then this response from the Americans, each one of those steps takes us further from the table itself. And the problem with these escalatory cycles, we're in a spiral now where everything seems like it needs a response. And once you get into that, it can get really hard to get out of that cycle. And so every step further from that table we were at, what, two weeks ago, where, yeah, things fell apart at the end. But through those conversations, there was broad consensus on both sides, including the Canadians, that like the rough shape of a deal was coming into place. Things happened at the end. There was a moment there where things were starting to look like, yeah, we could maybe come to an agreement. We are so far away from that moment now. And each one of these steps and each of the responses to it embolden the path away from it rather than the path towards it.
12: The CBC's Peter Armstrong. And the latest action in the escalating trade war is sure to affect some Ontario businesses. Clara Pasica spoke to businesses on the impact to their bottom line.
14: Our U.S. sales are already pretty well down to zero. Not 100% there. Today, they're 100% there.
15: Standing in his Etobicoke manufacturing facility, David Paul Vella, the CEO of Crown Custom Metal Spinning Inc., says Donald Trump's latest escalation has him rethinking business plans.
14: It's sort of like the last nail in the coffin. They've added another 25% on cookware products. Well, all our products are made of aluminum, so it was already hit hard.
15: At one point, he hoped to add a distribution center in the United States, but now says he wouldn't be able to make it work. Some Ontario businesses who were already facing months of hardship will soon face bans on their products or more tariffs. Daniel Tisch is with the Ontario Chamber of Commerce.
16: When the tariff is already much higher than your profit margin and there are other competing products in the market, it doesn't really make any difference because you've already destroyed the market and the availability of cheaper products for American consumers.
15: Tisch says businesses are living with uncertainty on both sides of the border, holding out hope that it's only for a short term. Clara Pasica, CBC News, Toronto.
12: The United Nations says long-term global warming will exceed 1.5 degrees Celsius within the next few years. It's urging the world to do what it can to try and keep temperatures as low as possible. Katrina Ivinson is an associate professor and chair in geography and environment at Western University. She says it's hard to slow down from the path we've been on, but we shouldn't give up.
3: One of the concerns, right, when we go over 1.5 degrees C is that we can reach what are called tipping points. So all of a sudden, you know, the ice sheets melt on Greenland or in Antarctica, and that suddenly has a super impact on our climate system. So everything we can do to keep it below 1.5 degrees C or keep that rise as small as possible is super important right now.
12: She says it's not clear whether the upcoming super El Nino effect is caused by global warming, but when combined with higher temperatures, it'll make our weather very unpredictable and most likely more extreme. Expectations are changing for high school students in Ontario. The province has now made it mandatory for teachers to grade students based on attendance and final exams. Starting this year, students in grades 9 and 10 will be marked 15% on attendance and participation and 20% on final exams. Older students will be marked 10% on attendance, but 25% of their overall grade will be based on final evaluations. Rowan Whaley is a student at HBBL Secondary School. She says she disagrees with the new grading scheme.
4: I'm not too happy about it. I don't think any of us are. Not that I skip class a lot, but I just feel like as long as I'm getting my work done and like things are getting handed in, me showing up shouldn't really matter that much. Getting marks docked for skipping, I don't think is a great idea. And I think especially for like ninth graders, it'll set a lot of them behind.
12: Other provincial changes to high schools this year include a mandatory financial literacy exam and the opening of family support offices at all 72 school boards. And finally, EMAC Recording Studios is shutting its doors for good after 46 years. Located in an old Salvation Army church in East London, it was the largest recording studio between Toronto and Detroit. In its time, it welcomed countless local, national, and international artists and also mixed audio for film and television. Robert's founders, Rob Nation and Joe Vaughn, say after more than 40 years, it's time to move on. And taking a look at the local weather forecast, today has showers with a risk of a thunderstorm, strong winds, a high of 23, feeling like 33 with the humidex. More showers tonight, then cloudy with a low of 17. Tomorrow, a mix of sun and cloud with a high of 23. Friday, sunny, a high of 24. Saturday, sunny, a high of 26. And Sunday, a mix of sun and cloud with a high of 25.

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